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18: 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Smells like a steak and seats 35. So, home run derby right now. Kyle Schwarber has just finished his round. 11 home runs, getting a big ovation from the hometown crowd. Apparently, every year, home run derby is going to be Kyle Schwarber time. Like, apparently, that's what it's going
19: to be.
18: That's
19: what he does.
18: Okay. It's his thing.
19: The man hits dingers.
18: Yeah. I mean, you know, big round, 11 home runs and 15 swings. You know, big round, Philadelphia, very excited. Bryce Harper's going nuts. They're back in the pennant race now because, you know, they fired their manager when they were supposed to.
19: When they were supposed to.
18: And now they're catching up to the Braves. Like, oh, gee, look at that, everybody.
19: Don Mattingly.
18: Yeah.
19: Legend. In Philadelphia, as well as New York. But look, Schwarber's just that one guy, right? White Sox fan, South Sider. That was always the guy, like, even when he was on the Cubs, like, I really like that guy.
18: Oh, it's impossible not to like Babe Schwarber.
19: But, I mean, even when he was a Cub and winning a World Series with the Cubs.

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13: A thriller in Philadelphia on Monday night for the MLB Home Run Derby. Hometown favorite Kyle Schwarber set the pace at 11 home runs in the final round. But Jordan Walker, on his final swing, hit 4 home runs to come from behind. He wins it 12-11 by the final tally, stunning the Philadelphia crowd. Conor McGregor announced on Instagram on Monday he will have surgery on his right knee and plans to fight again to fulfill the last fight of his present UFC contract. Bulls rookie Caleb Wilson had 19 points in his NBA Summer League debut for the team against the Utah Jazz. The BBC reports that England will make a game-time decision for midfielder Declan Rice whether he'll be fit to start in the semifinal against Argentina. Rice was removed from the quarterfinal against Norway due to an illness that he has been battling since. England remains optimistic that he will start. I'm Chris Perfett.
14: You know what time it is?
11: 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It's two pros and a cup of Joe.
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11: 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It's two pros and a cup of Joe.
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0: buddy. I got a CD player, and we got the radio.
1: Can you imagine that? Your whatever what you want to listen to is the sound of your voice, let alone use your hand. Your hand's free. Like, hey, Siri, like, turn on this. Right? In our car, it's like, oh, I got to wait till I get to a stoplight. Right. You got to put it on, put the CDs on your lap and try to go through. Like, you might have really wanted to listen to a song, couldn't find a CD, had to settle in on this one. Or, oh, that's a good CD. Like, you were measured and weighed and judged clout factor wise by how dope your CD holder was. Like, what CDs are in, like, do you got three or four CDs?
0: I still got a case.
1: Big binder of
0: my truck. I still got a case.
1: Bro, some people used to organize them like, this is my rap section, this is my country section, this is my jazz section. Like, cats would have them joints. You remember the dudes that was so anal about what they do? They put, like, the CD, they take the CD cover out of the CD, put it into the carrying case, and put the CD behind it.
0: That's a bit much.
1: It's a bit much. But you see it, you'd be like, man, that's so smart. It's like, it's very simple. And now that's Netflix. Like, the cover is on Netflix. I had a Kaleidoscape. Did you ever have a kaleidoscope Q?
2: You know, yeah, back in the day,
1: right?
2: Yeah.
1: The joint where you put you burn the CD onto it, and it's the software that now you can go on there. It was like Netflix before Netflix. It's like you could go.
2: I didn't have that. I thought you were talking about literally like a kaleidoscope.
1: The joint you look through with your eyes.
3: That's
1: look
3: what
1: through.
3: I thought,
1: oh, yeah. No. Great. This was technology. Yeah. This was a joint. It's like in my house, I had.
2: Oh, we were from a very blue collar family. Yeah.
1: Me too. I didn't grow up with it. I had money when I did this.
2: Oh, gotcha. Okay.
1: Yeah, and so you have like on demand in your house, on your TVs, anywhere in the house because of this technology that like you go to the Kaleidoscope.
0: Is that legal?
1: Well, they weren't out. I got a lot. True.
2: Oh, you were pirating it. I see what you're doing.
1: I wasn't.
2: Yeah, okay.
1: I didn't pirate it. You buy
2: the CD. The statute of limitations is over anyway.
1: You buy the CD.
2: I don't think you can legally burn it though.
1: You upload it. This is before
2: burn it. Same thing.
1: This is burning is different. Like that's like bootleg and all that. I bought it.
2: What you're just saying the different word for it. You said uploading.
1: Well, I mean, it is a different word. Pirating is like when you burn. I guess you're right. You could burn your playlist and put it. Like I used to have to.
2: That's what people used to do. They used to burn CDs. That's what it's called.
1: When Apple Music came out, you used to have to burn a CD on your CD on your CD ROM to be able to listen to it in your car.
0: So you're like Napster,
2: right?
1: You know what I mean? Like it was legal, but most of the stuff that I used to get
2: I never knew you were in that sort of game like that.
1: It was from overseas. Yeah. Like you could
2: That's how you know it was illegal. Like,
1: yeah. You could see like some of the keyboards on some of the computers
0: why is the guide in Japanese?
1: Hey bro,
0: know.
1: I had Macs. I had Macs before they came to America. I used to get all my stuff from overseas. The G-Wagon.
2: So you bootlegged all your stuff.
1: I could honestly say that Americans were bootlegging. Like, I was just ahead.
2: Well, yeah, you're an American. You were bootlegging.
1: I was driving around in a G500 in 2001. When did they come to America? They weren't there. They weren't here in 2001.
2: Sometime after Eddie Murphy came.
1: You're stupid. I was living like the king of Zamunda, I tell you that.
0: Yeah, Netflix, you know, they're looking. I saw they wanted to, they were talking about potentially buying Peacock or adding Peacock. And then
1: that's what's going to happen. They're going to eat each other up. And that's why I said that time is going to come.
0: And a lot of it is
1: you're going to know exactly where to go because they're not competing against each other.
0: And they're feeling left out. And the Wall Street Journal was talking about this. That they're feeling, and one of the thoughts is they're seeing the popularity of the World Cup. So they've already put in their interest in the World Cup coming up in, I think, like 2032, 2036, years are. And they've realized, man, we got to get some live programming going. because there's only so many murder documentaries and hey, found a body in the car.
1: No, there's not.
0: Did it?
1: No, there's not.
2: What's wild to me is they built their model on exclusive content you can only find there, right? Like they come up with their own shows that they can only find there. And I think they've realized by now, like, that's not cheap either. It's not easy to pay for the writers to come up with good content, the actors to be a part of it, the directors, the producers, everything that's involved. And maybe they're just pushing to a world where everything's AI and they don't have to do as much, but that's not cheap either to produce it. So there's this world where, like, they're like, no, this is what we want to live in. They're like, well, wait a second. If we just, you know, put up some cameras, have some live events, I mean, it's expensive to pay for, but then... You know, it's not quite as expensive to produce. Maybe that would make more sense because that gets a lot of viewership too. It's like, yeah, dude, this has all happened forever. Like this whole, you know, cord cutting and TV to streaming, it's the same story playing itself over again. It's like cable. Like if anyone knew the origins of the cable business, it's exactly how it's moving right now through into streaming. It's just a different technology in how we're distributing the content. Like that's all it is. But what's interesting about it is I just don't think you can dip your toe in. And that's what Netflix is doing. That's what they're attempting to do. So to LeVar's point, like, will they buy Peacock? Yeah, maybe. I mean, maybe they'll be done at that. But there will be consolidation in the market. Like, there's usually only a big three, right, that end up ultimately surviving. Mm-hmm. Like, you'll have some other small pop-ups, but they get absorbed, they get bought, et cetera. So I'm curious to see at what point do they say, oh, we can't really just dip our toe in like we have been. We have to jump all in. And then they become a major player. And at that point, you might say you don't want to buy a television network, but you're going to have to. Because one of your competitors is going to see this before you do if you're Netflix, and they're going to do it. So I don't know who that is. I don't know if it's Amazon Prime. I don't know if it's, you know, Google or who, you know, it could be Apple TV. But one of them is going to actually buy a network, and then it goes from there. And then everyone's like, oh, crap, maybe we have to do that too.
0: Yeah, I wonder what the big three would be. Netflix, Amazon Prime, YouTube TV.
2: Which is Google-owned.
0: Apple TV. Yeah, like we were talking last week, and I know we got to get to break, but we were talking last week. Netflix used to be the only show in town, for lack of a better term, it seemed like. And now, man, Amazon Prime's got great stuff
1: Amazon
0: on it.
1: Prime, bro, I think they done passed them. Disney Plus ain't a game either, man. It's just some good programming out there.
0: Yeah. 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Speaking of the World Cup, later on today, we have Kylian Mbappe and France taking on Spain with the winner heading to the World Cup final. And up next here on Two Pros and a Cup of Joe, it is another edition of In Case You Missed It here on FSR.
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0: Two Pros and a Cup of Joe, Fox Sports Radio. LeVar Arrington, Brady Quinn, Jonas Knox with you here. Coming up top of next hour, a little over 10 minutes from now, somebody's got some thoughts on a big-time decision coming up in the world of sports. That'll be yours here on FSR. 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
0: So Conor McGregor wrote on social media yesterday, surgery, prehab, return to martial arts practice, go again, final fight of the contract, praise God. So he's trying to make a comeback. But unfortunately, there are those out there that are taking shots at Conor McGregor, one of which would be Machine Gun Kelly, who had an altercation with McGregor a few years ago on a red carpet event, and took to social media to say this.
3: I did a post yesterday, and I should probably apologize for
4: absolutely nothing, homie. This dude, that's how beef works. We don't like each other. Everyone's saying, oh, you commented on his age. He's only 1 year older than you about his knees. Hey, guess what? We don't age the same. My knees are awesome. Oh, you wouldn't say it to his face. I already did. That's why a picture exists of this little leprechaun punching up and missing me and me not flinching. Where the f*** is the rest of the footage where we toss this little guy like a piece of dirty drawers across the red carpet? That's why all the footage starts with him far away. Buddy, you look like a drunk, ugly extra in a Sherlock Holmes movie. What in the 1934 am I looking at? Fix your face. What in the f*** Liddell happened to the landing strip on your head? Worst 10 seconds I've ever seen. Thank you for the walkout being longer than the fight.
5: Dang!
6: Ether.
5: What?
6: Oh,
5: what
6: is Shay grenade?
5: Kelly had beef with Conor McGregor.
0: Yeah. Like, Conor tried to beat him up
5: on
0: a red carpet.
5: Card for this summer. Wow.
0: He tried to, yeah.
6: He wouldn't beat him up with that knee. I ain't going to lie to you. So, I mean, Machine Gun Kelly has his moment right now. And what surgery is it? Why not say I'm getting an ACL surgery or MCL?
5: I'm guessing because he said prehab. That's one of the only knee injuries you have where you actually have to rehab before you get the surgery itself.
6: So it's an ACL.
5: Yeah.
6: Which he has torn it before. We are Fox Sports.
0: Hey, it's Jonas Knox. 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
0: Good morning. Welcome into The Starting Lineup on Ticket 760. As you can tell from the voice change and the fact that music is playing, Carl Schoening is once again off today. I'm Shane Carter filling in for him and LG, who are probably getting some well-needed rest if I had to guess. Taking you into the workday. 2 more hours of sports talk. And if you're like me, you had to drive through a nice surprise, some torrential rainfall coming in this morning. By the way, I want to keep the phone lines open, not just for your takes, but I also want people to call 210-736-9760 because one thing that I want y'all to do, especially in the San Antonio and surrounding area, is go ahead and call. Let the listeners know, like, hey, this exit is closed. This on-ramp is closed. This turn is closed, or whatever it is, or there's delays here. Help people get to work or summer school or whatever it is they're trying to get to a little bit easier. You know, again, 210-736-9760. Let us know where the traffic is. Got a lot to talk about today. If you're... the majority of people right now are probably talking about the home run derby last night. And for those that didn't see it, Jordan Walker of the Cardinals hit 6 home runs in the finals, and he wins. For those that didn't know, Jordan Walker, and this was put out there by Sporting News, and I thought this is dope. He's going to make less than $800,000 this year cumulatively. He won $1 million for the home run derby, so he already eclipsed his yearly salary in an hour, literally pretty much less than an hour's worth of work. Now the big thing people are talking about, the home run derby, has nothing to do with the participants. You had Caglione from the Royals, you had Caminero from the Rays, you had a pair of Philadelphia Phillies in this as well, behind a home Philadelphia crowd, Bryce Harper and Kyle Schwarber. I wonder if it would have, how it would have looked differently if we had Shohei in them, one of my favorite young up-and-coming players, Munetaka Murakami, they call him Moonshot. He was in this as well, and I think that if he hadn't gotten hurt partway through the season and affected his numbers, I think there's a good chance that he probably gets voted in and he ain't just like a replacement. Jordan Walker, I think, actually came in with like some of the lowest odds to win the whole thing, but he won due to 6 straight home runs in the finals, and that's what people are talking about. Now the issue is that it's not that people are talking about the home run derby. When they're talking about the derby, it's really been more about complaining. They've complained about the Netflix broadcast, and complaining about Netflix and live anything
1: has been common for the last 2-3 years whenever they started doing live stuff. And they still haven't really kind of figured that out, because people don't like the camera work. They don't love that they had like this addition of guys like Will Ferrell and Luke Wilson, which theoretically you would love to have some of the guys from old school there, but it felt like they didn't really add much other than their presence. Like Will Ferrell, I love the guy. I've always loved the guy. One thing you always concern yourself with one of your favorite comedians, and this is like no exception to Will Ferrell, unfortunately, is that you had this fear that they think they always have to be on, which means that they always feel like they need to joke. They need to say something to the crowd. They need to just be that person. They need to essentially be who they are in their movies. Chris Farley was like that. I'm not trying to say Will Ferrell is going to end the same way. What I'm saying is that has been a common recurrence, especially for comedians and comedic actors, is that they will embody the personality of their characters in real life to better appease their fans and not really allow themselves to be genuine. They also didn't like the new format. They didn't like some of the new rules, and they didn't like that last year either. And so that's been a common complaint. But I think if that's where we're at, especially because it's kind of that time in sports where everyone is just complaining, I think people are complaining right now because aside from the World Cup, sports news has been kind of slow. Luckily enough for y'all today, I got plenty to talk about. I have a lot of articles I want to touch on, some lists. Y'all know I'm a big list guy. But I do think that the Home Run Derby is kind of the epitome of where we are when it comes to sports conversation around this time of year, that once you bypass the World Cup, a typical time of year around in July, which sucks because my birthday's coming up, so like my birthday falls in line in that quote-unquote dead period. Unless you have consistent games going on in a sport that you love, the conversations are going to be very much theoretical and minimal. Because not everybody wants to hear about Summer League basketball. Not everybody wants to hear about WNBA. Because when you hear about WNBA, what they're talking about has nothing to do with the game. It's the stuff on the outside. They're talking about Caitlin Clark and the foul situation. They're talking about Sophie Cunningham getting her own shoe despite the fact that she's a role player. Which, honestly, as anyone should be offended by that. Like, how the hell are you not even an all-star, but you have a shoe? I totally get that. I don't have a problem with her being with her popping in as a ring girl, because celebrities and celebrity athletes have been getting preferential treatment like forever. Like they'll always get better seats. They're gonna get better concert tickets. They're gonna get backstage stuff. That's commonplace in the athletic world. It doesn't even matter if you're a superstar. A lot of times, if you are just on the team or on a major team and still notable enough that people recognize you, you'll get that kind of preferential treatment. So, like, I don't have a problem with that just because, I mean, for one, how many women out there are dreaming to be a ring girl at UFC anyway? So, you know, I mean, again, like, unless you're a guy and you're such a big UFC fan, you're like, oh, I wanted to do that. How come she got to go on the ring? How come she got to be that? Like, I mean, hey, live your dream. Go out there, be the first ring man. be the first man to do the title cards. Anyway. I don't want to fixate too much on that, just because it feels like the conversation around the Derby is leading to more negative outside talk than the actual conversations of the event itself. And I know a lot of people are jaded with the Home Run Derby. A lot of times, people are just jaded in general with the way All-Star games are handled in general. Like, the NFL Pro Bowl has probably had the biggest fall from grace of any of them. The baseball one is still really good. Basketball has, like, had its moments where it's been better. But the big thing people want to see was the dunk contest. In baseball, their big thing was the Home Run Derby. And people don't like that they keep messing with the format, they keep messing with the rules, they keep messing with everything around it. And that was, for a long time, baseball's biggest all-star weekend draw was the Home Run Derby. So, I think if you watched it just to see who would win, then you probably enjoyed yourself. But if you had a conversation about it, you were probably sick of the camera angles. You were probably sick of the delays. You were probably sick of the stuff outside the actual competition. And that is an unfortunate microcosm of where we are in society, especially as the world's become more and more digital. We've all become more and more connected in that we let our opinions out there, and it's caused us to change our minds and then warp our own opinions. You might have watched the game last. You might have watched the All-Star stuff and enjoyed it just fine. But then you went on Facebook or Twitter or wherever, and then someone said they didn't enjoy this, and it made you reconsider, and you're like, huh, you know, maybe I didn't. Maybe I did think that Will Ferrell wasn't funny. Maybe I did think Luke Wilson served no purpose. Maybe I did think that some of these players shouldn't have been there. Maybe I did think that Netflix's broadcast is still lagging, which it is. Netflix has never been the best place for sport events. It just hadn't. It's behind even Prime, and Prime has its own issues, but it's still behind. But if we're gonna go into football season, which comes up, by the way, in just a couple weeks, because I do count week zero of college football, I do count preseason, especially if you're a diehard football fan like me, you've been waiting for going on six months for some action like that. So I think it's okay to enjoy stuff, but I also think that it's reasonable. I really do think it's reasonable. I think it's human nature for us to complain about tiny details, mostly because it's also human nature to avoid change or to fight back against change. So if you enjoyed the home run derby last night, it's because you enjoyed the competitiveness of it. You enjoyed the fact that Jordan Walker came back. You enjoyed all those aspects of it. If you didn't, it's because you fixated so much on the negative side, and maybe that says more about you. About what you fix it, about what you focus on. We got a pretty loaded show today. We have another update in the LeBron watch. Last week, Shams Charania, and I respect the work Shams Charania does, because it takes a lot to be an insider pretty much around the clock forever. Woj did it for years. The Woj bombs were the best. The biggest complaint people have about Shams Charania is that it takes him 3 tweets to break a story that you could have gotten done in 1 if you had all the details. That's what people loved about Woj, is that he would report the numbers, he'd report the facts, and then it would be done. Shams reports the event, then he reports the updated news, then he reports the background. And people are like, why the hell do we need 3 separate informational tweets about the same subject? But last week, it sounded like from Shams that LeBron had cut it down to Cleveland, Philly, and Miami. Yesterday, however, 3 teams that reportedly had interest are also still apparently in the sweepstakes. So I'll share that with you, and also share you the odds. If you're a betting person, the betting odds for where he lands next. We also have, and I talked about this in the Fanatics, but for those of y'all didn't see it, I'm gonna reiterate it. We have the updated Heisman odds going into the 2026-2027 season. Last year, the preseason favorite for the Heisman Trophy was Arch Manning. And that was all based around hype. Let's just be honest. That was easy money they put out there. They're going to do it again, I'm going to tell you right now. But Arch Manning is not the number one. So we'll get to that. I want to talk also about the famous Jeremy Fowler yearly quarterback rankings. Now, for those that don't know, Jeremy Fowler every year does a cumulative quarterback top 10. And everyone loves top 10s. Everyone loves especially quarterback lists. No one loves talking about that. And let's just be honest. No one wants to hear a quarterback top 10 list because they're like, oh, you forgot about this guy. This list sucks. I hate this list. So what Jeremy Fowler does every year, for those that don't know, he does not make this list himself. He goes around the league, asks coaches, asks player personnel, and asks GMs around the league who they think the 10 best quarterbacks are. And he takes that list, he takes all those rankings and makes a cumulative top 10 based on votes and based on rankings. And he puts out there and says, like, hey, this is who the NFL people in charge, this is who they say are the top 10 quarterbacks. So I'll reiterate that list to y'all, as well as where I think they went wrong and where I think they're absolutely right, as well as the pressure puts on some others. If you want to join the conversation, 210-736-9760. We also have plenty of World Cup to talk about, so there's no shortage of topics today. Getting y'all ready, maybe on your drive home from work, or on your drive to work. Either way, once again, 210-736-9760. Join the conversation. Also, let us know if you know about a potential closure or a delay somewhere on your route home or on your way to work. Help out the people of San Antonio. Help out your friends and your neighbors. Let them know, hey, take a different route today. When we come back, as promised, I'm going to go back to the NBA. I want to talk about the LeBron watch. What teams are in it, what teams are back in it, and what teams actually make the most sense. That's all next on the starting lineup on Ticket 760.
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3: What's happening, fellow sports fans? It's Andy West. Let's take a look back on this day in sports history, July 14th. We'll start off today in 1985, where the Baltimore Stars defeat the Oakland Invaders 28-24 to win the USFL Championship. This was the third and final season of the USFL. Both teams had players who would end up in the NFL, like Bobby Hebert, Anthony Carter, Sean Landetta, Bart Oates, and Coach Jim Mora. The USFL did return to play in 2022, and in 2024 merged with the XFL to form the UFL. Today in 2013, Jordan Spieth becomes the youngest winner of the PGA Tour in 82 years. The 19-year-old outlasts David Hearn and Zach Johnson on the fifth hole of a playoff to win the John Deere Classic. He's the first teenager to win since Ralph Goodall took the Santa Monica Open in 1931. And today in 2015, Mike Trout became the first player in 38 years to lead off the All-Star game with a home run. And the American League beat the National League 6-3 to secure home field advantage in the World Series for the third straight time and 10th in 13 years. Trout also became the first player to be selected the game's MVP 2 years in a row.
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7: South Korea's Haedon Yu beat Brooke Henderson on the first hole of a playoff to win the Evian Championship on Sunday. 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
9: He didn't make the team, but he's in our starting lineup. Back to Carl Schoening.

0: I know a lot of y'all ain't heard this song in a long time, so I'm bringing it back for you. But we're about to get it popping with some basketball talk. LeBron watch continues. Let's put it like that. LeBron watch continues. How many times have we done this? We've been doing this. Like, the problem is, like, ever since he did the decision, every time LeBron enters free agency with the concept of that he potentially could leave, it becomes like a huge show. And I get it, but he didn't have the same effect that he once did. I do get that, but we also can't deny that even at 41, going on 42 years old, he will be 42 this December, by the way. He's still an effective player. He still takes amazing care of his body. He would definitely be an upgrade at the four or potentially the three, depending on how you want to structure it out for a lot of teams. Which is why 2 weeks ago, remember, Rich Paul was talking to Max Kellerman, and he had the famous whiteboard, which had 10 teams on there, which included the Spurs and Mavs. They're no longer involved in it. Essentially, so last week, that list was cut down to 6. And then eventually it was cut down to 5. And then last Thursday, give or take, maybe it might have been Wednesday, that list, so to speak, according to Shams Charania, again, respect the hell to what he does. I don't like that one report says one thing and another report says another thing. But again, he can only report stuff. Another report that Shams put out is that even though last week he said it's down to 3 teams, there's actually 6 teams in consideration. And that's the Cleveland Cavaliers, the Miami Heat, the Philadelphia 76ers, the Minnesota Timberwolves, the Golden State Warriors, and the Denver Nuggets. And I thought, or at least we all thought, that the Nuggets were no longer part of the conversation because seemingly LeBron didn't really show interest in the same kind of way. But I guess there has been a push that the concept of joining Jokic and Murray and Gordon is enough to compete in the West for at least a year, maybe two, because that's about how long the Nuggets have on their current regime. Because remember, a lot of teams, once they get older, those in those contracts, they start to wane a little bit. And I think that if we looked at a team, if we looked at the Nuggets, for example, you know, the Nuggets themselves have... The Nuggets themselves are a team that was good enough as currently constructed last year to have competed in the West. They were the 4 seed. A lot of people thought that would have been a really good matchup that could have potentially taken the Spurs out of contention in the Western Conference Finals, as a matter of fact, because they did beat the Spurs back-to-back games to end the season. So I think just the Nuggets, the concept of the Nuggets being on there is interesting to me. Because I'm not so sure I see it. Because if you look at how the team is currently constructed, they have guys like Jokic, they have Jamal Murray, Aaron Gordon, Cam Johnson, Christian Braun, all making $20+ million this year. And then going into next year, Cam Johnson's a free agent. Christian Braun's contract is going to escalate after this year. Aaron Gordon has one more year on his deal, and then he enters free. And then he has his player option in 28. Jamal Murray is signed through 2028, 2029, so he's probably going to be their one long-term solution that they would like to keep on the team. And then Jokic is going to make $59 million this year, and then the year after that, he has his player option. Now, supposedly they want to keep him longer, and so supposedly Jokic wants to stay. But it makes sense that you would potentially want to talk about the concept of him no longer being there. What about the Timberwolves? To me, it was interesting that they would be in consideration at all, but Minnesota has been an active team this offseason too. Moving on from Julius Randle and Naz Reid, I think really hurt their defense, and it hurt a lot of their rotational production. But it also freed up money that they were able to bring in someone like LaMelo Ball, which, if nothing else, paired with Anthony Edwards, makes a very entertaining, very controversial, very immature, very good three-point shooting backcourt. I'm just being honest. Both those dudes are 24, and they act like they're 17. They're good players, and well, I mean, Anthony Edwards is a good player. I think LaMelo Ball has already maxed out his potential at this point. But I think the move was also just in response to Dante DiVincenzo likely not playing this year, so they wanted more three-point shooting. So now you're hoping for Anthony Edwards, you're hoping for LaMelo Ball, you're hoping for Jaden McDaniels, even Rudy Gobert in a way, to be enough to lure LeBron there, which would make them a theoretically deeper team after they lost a lot of their key depth. So I get it from that perspective, but once again, that team, I think they got worse. I legitimately think the T-Wolves got worse. They might have got better offensively, just from a three-point standpoint, but their depth took a hit. And I think they're betting a lot on getting LeBron involved in this. Now, what about the Warriors? The Warriors are a very, very, very old team. I'm not even trying to take a shot at anybody in particular. Y'all, they have five guys on their team that's 30 or older. And I'm throwing Draymond Green in this conversation as well, even though he turned down his player option, because I expect him to be back. But Steph is still good. He was ranked number 10, by the way, by the Ringer among the best players in the NBA. Steph is there. He's still solid. Jimmy Butler is consistently getting hurt. And the thing is, when you're an older player, you don't get better, you get older. I've heard that before, and that just makes so much sense. And then you got players like Porzingis, and you got Al Horford, who they brought back, and their only real looks into the future for the Warriors right now are guys like, I guess, Moses Moody and Brandon Podziemski. I know they drafted Jaxson Lindenberg. The Warriors ain't in a spot right now to where a LeBron signing at this stage in his career does anything for them, even if it makes them theoretically better. That team cannot compete with the Spurs. They can't compete with the Thunder. They can't even compete, theoretically, probably with the Lakers. And the Lakers, I love the moves they've made. They don't have a whole lot of, like, I guess you would say, well, that's not true. I was going to say they don't have a lot of impact star power outside of Luka, but I mean, I guess it depends on how you feel about Austin Reeves or Walker Kessler, but they're just a really good, deep team. A lot of these teams lack a lot of depth. And unfortunately, in today's NBA, depth's always been important, but a lot of teams used to go 7-8 deep. Teams now want to go 9-10. The Spurs did that. The Thunder did that. The Knicks did that in the playoffs. You saw guys like Landry Shamet and Jose Alvarado really step up, even though for the majority of the season they went 8 deep. So I don't really, so between the Warriors, between the Wolves, between the Nuggets, I don't think the West is best for LeBron. I think it should still be down to Philly, Cleveland, and Miami. Miami, by the way, for those that have seen this, is reportedly interested in another future Hall of Famer. Have y'all seen this? The Heat are reportedly interested in acquiring Klay Thompson. Now, Klay Thompson is in the final year of an expiring deal. He's making about $17 million this year. He's still a really solid 3-and-D player. He's no longer the all-star level guy that he was for the majority of his career. Really, those 2 years, he missed time because of injuries and the rehab. It really hurt his production, because since 2021, because remember, he suffered the injury in the 2019 finals. From 2020 on, 2020 he missed the season. 2021, he returned. He played in 32 games. He averaged 20 points a game. In 2022... he played 69 games, averaged 21 points. After that, it's been a huge, it's been disappointing. After that, he played in 77 games, scored under 18. In 25, he scored 14 a game through 72 games. And then last year, he played in 69 games, averaged under 12, the lowest of his career. He's still a 40% career three-point shooter. So I think him joining Miami to give them more shooting after they lost Tyler Hero, who who's a sharpshooter in his own right, but right now is dealing with an eye injury. For those that saw the news about him and Bam Adebayo, they did lose a lot of sharpshooting. I think he would make sense, especially as an off-the-bench player. Would that be enough to lure LeBron back to Miami? Possibly. Cleveland and Philly definitely, I think, have a lot more depth. I think Philly is the high-end team. But as I said before, if you go to Philly, you don't trust their depth enough, I think, to where it affects LeBron's minutes. I think LeBron would like to go to a place, theoretically, where he can play less than 30 minutes a game. Because I don't think he can take on a full 35-plus minute workload per game like he used to. And I don't think he wants to. So that's why I think Cleveland makes maybe the most sense. Which is why I don't see why, unless it's just for drama, the Knicks, the Wolves, and the Warriors are even in consideration. They don't have the depth or what LeBron would need to theoretically compete for a championship. If you listen to Rich Paul, it sounds like, no, LeBron ain't ring chasing, which, again, is BS, because every NBA player is ring chasing. Every professional athlete is ring chasing. Every person in what they do is trying to achieve whatever's necessary to be the best at what it is they do. So I don't believe him when he says that. I do believe him. I do believe Rich Paul when he says that LeBron has interest in those teams because he said it before. But no, I don't. I don't take him at his word saying that. No, he's not ring chasing. If he's honest about LeBron taking less than his usual, and his usual is usually maxing out the market, maybe taking mid-level exception money, maybe taking a minimum. I don't know. There are some teams that he would go to that were listed that they would have to move on from a player or two to make it work. That's also why Draymond Green opted out of his option, is because they want to see how much they can get LeBron for so he can sign back for his own minimum. Because Draymond Green apparently has been like really involved in trying to get LeBron there, which I do not respect the fact that LeBron is still partners or even friends with Draymond Green, because those that don't know, Draymond Green called LeBron the B word to his face on the court in a game years ago. And I guess they squashed it or whatever, and they became like business partners. I couldn't do that. You call me that. Not only are we done, we never were. But that's just me. So where do y'all think LeBron should go? What makes the most sense? Call me. 210-736-9760. When we come back, I have, once again, I've reiterated this, the updated Heisman odds, early Heisman odds for the 2026-2027 season. That's all next on the starting lineup on Ticket 760.
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6: 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The ones that were on the graveyard shift coming headed home. Ones that had to go in super early, maybe before the show tipped off. The ones that are going to work right now. Once again, 210-736-9760. Join the conversation and call and let us know if you're on your way home, you're on your way to work. Is there a highway closure? Is there traffic going someplace that people need to change? Because this weather is going to be like this for like the next few days. And so like I want to make sure that people are taking the right routes to work, right routes to summer school, right routes wherever it is, and they ain't stuck behind a bunch of people, and maybe we can open that up a little bit. Once again, 210-736-9760. Call and help everybody out. What I want to do now is turn our attention to some college football. And I talked about this on Sunday on the Fanatics, that the one thing everybody loves talking about when it comes to college football is the Heisman Trophy. And last year, the early favorite, and it was just because of his name, and it was just because of the hype behind it, was Arch Manning. Arch Manning was largely a disappointment up until about the second half of the game against Mississippi State. Go back and look at how we played against Kentucky. Look back and see how we played against Florida, UTEP. He wasn't that guy. And I don't know if he still is. I will say last year, he definitely stood out to me in the Texas A&M game. That might have been his best game of his career so far. But we have the updated cumulative odds. Now, what that means is all these major sports betting sites like FanDuel, DraftKings, MGM, Bet365, all these have all had their odds for the Heisman Trophy. And what Vegas Insider did was they took all those odds and made a cumulative ranking based on the highest overall average odds. And if you heard me on Sunday, I gave you the list. I'll give it to you again here. Because why the hell not? These were the top 10. So first off, for reference, the honorable mention, I guess you could say the 11th place, goes to Texas A&M quarterback Marcel Reed. And it makes a lot of sense because a lot of people are still sour on how he finished the season against Miami. I do think it's worth mentioning, though. He had a solid season last year. Over 3,000 yards passing, 25 touchdowns, 12 interceptions. He also added almost 500 yards on the ground again, 6 touchdowns. So he is a dual threat, and that's always going to give you the edge and the Heisman look, is because like Heisman has become like not just the best quarterback, but the most exciting quarterback. It has been meddled down to a quarterback award. But now the top 10. Number 10. There's a lot of transfers on here. We're going to start in LSU. That's new LSU quarterback Sam Leavitt. Now, Sam Leavitt was a guy who last year only played in 7 games, but went into the season last year as a potential first round quarterback. There were a lot, by the way, that were potential first round quarterbacks that ended up falling out or had to go back for another year. So he finished the season after 7 games, and the mark that he set wasn't going to touch his 2024 output. His 2024 output had almost 500 yards rushing and 5 touchdowns. He did have 5 rushing touchdowns last year at the halfway

0: but again, it was cut short. I do think, though, the biggest problem for him has been accuracy. He's about a 60% thrower for his career. I wonder, like, how much that's going to change going into this next system. Number nine, and I don't like this. To me, this is just because he's going to be on TV a bunch. That's Gunnar Stockton, the quarterback from Georgia. Gunnar Stockton is a guy who's very good at making smart throws. But I also think that he's one of those quarterbacks that I think you give benefits to that sometimes works against your favor in terms of the team around him. I do think, though, that I understand. I get why he's on there, too. In the same vein as Marcel Reed and Sam Levy, he's going to be a guy that's going to get you a lot of stuff on the ground. Last year, he had also had almost 500 yards rushing. He also had 10 rushing touchdowns. On the year, he completed almost 70% of his passes and had a 5-to-1 touchdown interception ratio. So I get that. I still wouldn't have put him above guys like Marcel Reed. Number eight, and this is the one non-quarterback on this list. Ohio State receiver Jeremiah Smith. A lot of people think Jeremiah Smith, pound for pound, every year, might be the most purely talented Ohio State receiver ever. And that's saying a lot. But he's been a full starter in two seasons as a freshman and a sophomore. These are his combined numbers, by the way, for the first 2 years, because he's a full-time starter. 163 catches, 2,558 yards, 27 touchdowns. There's a real possibility he could be the number one pick next year, because there's going to be a team that's going to finish number one that might not need a quarterback. It's very possible that he could be the first player taken. He comes in at number eight. Number seven, a player that couldn't avoid his own controversy. A player that, if he was forced to go to the NFL, couldn't come back, was the former Ferris State champion quarterback, Ole Miss quarterback last year, Trinidad Chambliss. Now, Trinidad Chambliss, I thought, was a really, really good player. He completed about 66% of his passes, so he was completing two-thirds of his throws. He was above a 7-to-1 touchdown interception ratio, and he was also a really good escape, sneaky mobile quarterback. I don't think he's what you would call necessarily a full running threat. I don't think you draw a place for him to run the ball like you would somebody like Lamar Jackson or Josh Allen in that way. But he is a guy that I think is so dangerous in terms of, like, not only extending the play, but more than the quarterbacks that I already mentioned, Gunnar Stockton, Sam Levin, he is a better thrower on the run. And if you're going up against defense, they're going to pressure you a lot, depending on how the offensive line looks. That could come in handy. Number six, another transfer. There's going to be a lot of these. And he was an underrated quarterback last year, but he was also one that was, like, largely forgotten. 3-year starter, played 4 years combined at TCU. That's Josh Hoover, who now plays at Indiana. And that is primarily just because, in the same vein that you see a lot of these lesser-known quarterbacks come into these bigger systems, he's probably the poster child for this upcoming season. For his career, he's completed 65% of his passes, just under, by the way, 10,000 yards and 71 touchdowns. Last year, he actually had worse numbers than in 2024. He had more touchdowns, but he also had more interceptions and had a lower completion percentage last year compared to the year before. So the last 2 years have been kind of wonky, in the same limbo. I do wonder what him in the Kurt Cignetti system looks like. I don't like that he's so high above other guys I would have put there. I don't like that he's in the top 10 overall. But a lot of people think that he could be Cam Ward-esque. He could be Fernando Mendoza-esque, a quarterback who plays well for under one team that a lot of people largely don't know and becomes a Heisman hopeful. So I think they're jumping on ahead of that. Now, the next guy was a guy that I have said for months, and I'm a big fan of this guy. I really do believe that he might not only be the best quarterback coming up, he could be the first quarterback drafted to come April. Darian Mensah, former starter for Tulane, former starter for Duke, now the starter at Miami. Last year, completed 67% of his passes, just under 4,000 yards passing, 34 touchdowns, 5 interceptions. For those of y'all don't do math, that's a 5-to-1 touchdown interception ratio. The reason I like touchdown interception ratio, because it shows me if you throw an interception, how many times can I forgive you because you'll throw that many touchdowns? So if you throw an interception every 30 pass attempts, or not every 30 pass attempts, every 100 pass attempts, but you've also thrown 4, 5, 6, maybe even 7 touchdowns, I'll let a pick slide. Darian Mensah has great ball control. I think he has really good field vision. I think he has a really good feel for the game. I think he could end up being the best quarterback in college football this next season. He's number 5. Number 4, a guy who came to New York last year a lot of people didn't like. I was one of him because I thought that he was the benefit of his teammate who is on this list. And that was sophomore quarterback, last year's sophomore quarterback, Julian Sain. Now, Julian Sain was there largely because Ohio State was one of, if not the preeminent favorite to win the national championship 2 years in a row. And he also led college football in completion percentage. He finished 4th in the Heisman voting last year. So it would stand to reason why he's there again. But I still would have put Jeremiah Smith ahead of him. But I do understand why he's there. Now, number 3, this guy in the similar vein to Trinidad Chambliss, if he didn't come back, he is probably a first-round quarterback. Dante Moore completed about 72% of his passes last year, 30 touchdowns, 10 interceptions, took a lot more chances than a lot of these other quarterbacks, but he also found really good plays down the field. I think he is probably, to put it this way, he's probably the best quarterback in terms of going all three levels, short pass, mid pass, and then deep ball, like in terms of like consistency, because some guys have better short game, they do long. I think Dante Moore is probably the most consistent guy in terms of he'll have the same likelihood if it's 10 yards down the field as it is if it's 20 yards down the field. He has a really good touch, really good feel for the game. And again, him and Mendoza were projected to go 1 and 2 last year, so a lot of people are just buying into the hype early. So he's number 3. Number 2, last year's early favorite to win it all, Arch Manning. As I said before, Arch Manning was not the quote-unquote Heisman hopeful that we all saw until about midway when they played Mississippi State. And that, even that was a bit of a stretch. Last year, he completed 61% of his passes. He had 26 touchdowns, 7 interceptions. So that's 4-1. That's fine. He had 3,163 yards passing. But a lot of people loved his legs because he had about 400 yards rushing and 10 touchdowns. So he, in a similar vein to Gunnar Stockton, has a lot of cumulative touchdown runs. But I think he's more of a run threat than Gunnar Stockton is. A lot of this, once again, is the hype build around him. I don't know if Vegas fully believes he's going to win it, but they do believe in hype. So it's easy to see why he'd be one of the early favorites. Now, the number one favorite, the new number one, and this is a guy that came along last year. This is a guy who, as a redshirt freshman, took over as starter for his team. A team that, not only arguably, but factually should have been the college football playoff. A team that avoided bowl season altogether. A team that whose athletic director went on Dan Patrick, the show after this show, by the way, and complained about the ACC and complained about the people making the ruling. A team that honestly should have gotten in over Alabama. Number one is CJ Carr from Notre Dame. He was a redshirt freshman quarterback last year. He completed 67% of his passes, 24 touchdowns, 6 interceptions, 2/3 completion percentage. So 66.7, for those that don't know how to do math. He is not a run threat, but he is a thicker body. So he got a lot of those short yardage touchdowns. But he also has he plays like the quarterback that a lot of people see as a down the line first round talent quarterback. That's why he's number one, is because they're buying into his hype early, very similar to how they bought into the Arch Manning hype. The Arch Manning hype was manifested because of his name. This one is because of the way he played. And he became a star in college football after the performance he had against Miami. So he is going to be the one that people are buying into going into the season, not only as the Heisman hopeful, but as the down-the-line first quarterback taken in a draft. So that's your top 10 going into 2026. Sam Levitt, Gunnar Stockton, Jeremiah Smith, Trinidad Chambliss, Josh Hoover, Darian Mensah, Julian Sain, Dante Moore, Arch Manning, and CJ Carr. When we come back, I always like to finish up the hour with some crazy story. It has nothing to do with sports, just because I think it's funny as hell. And I'll do that again. That's all next on the starting lineup on Ticket 760.
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2: 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Next week on Netflix, Tuesday, it's a comedy special as Bill Maher accepts the Kennedy Center Mark Twain Prize for American Humor and the debut of the third season of WWE Unreal. Next Wednesday on Netflix, the premiere of the French action drama Elite Force, as well as the documentary film A Toxic Love Story. Next Thursday, the launch of season 2 of the Netflix romantic drama Ransom Canyon, starring Josh Duhamel and Minka Kelly. Next Friday on Netflix, the debut of the new comedy film 72 Hours, starring Kevin Hart and SNL's Marcelo Hernandez. Next Monday on Hulu, the 15th season start of King of the Hill. Next Wednesday on Hulu, the second season premiere of the Korean drama A Shop for Killers. Next Thursday on Paramount Plus, the fourth season launch of Star Trek Strange New Worlds. Next Friday on Apple TV, the debut of the comedy film The Dink, starring Jake Johnson. Next Friday over on Tubi, the start of the new adult animated comedy series Breaking Bear. And next Sunday on AMC Plus, the third season premiere of The Walking Dead, Dead City.
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0: Welcome back into the starting lineup on Ticket 760. And I feel like this is appropriate, especially given the weather and what it does to all of us. Once again, 210-736-9760. Don't just join the show to engage in the takes, but also let people know out there, hey, this lane's closed on this highway. This exit's closed. Take a different way to work or a different way home, whichever way you're going. 210-736-9760. Let us know. We have about 2 minutes left in this segment, and something I like to do whenever I fill in for Carl is that I like to bring up these stories that catch my eye, and they're kind of outside the world of sports. They're like really interesting, you know, worldly stories. We talked about before about like pilots. We've talked before about people mutilating themselves. This time it's a little bit of a better story, but it's also a bit of an eye opener. So, Rockstar Riley is the name given of a Waffle House employee who's gone viral because of a freestyle that he made while he was at work at Waffle House. Now, what's happening is that this clip of him freestyle for about a minute, like an actual Waffle House rap, which I couldn't find, or I don't know if I'm allowed to play because of like FCC regulations on the rules and stuff like that. Plus, I didn't have time to edit the stuff. But look it up, Rockstar Riley Waffle House. But the reason he's going viral isn't just that the song is like taking off. It's that he, Rockstar Riley, apparently said that even if a record label came to him with maybe a $1 million deal, he wouldn't want to leave Waffle House. He would want to keep working there. Apparently, he loves working at Waffle House so much. He loves the environmental feel of the community. He loves the servers he works with, the cooks. Instead, he would help pay off their medical debts, putting their family through college. You know, like stuff that you should be doing if you had that kind of money. Stuff that like people are taught to do with that kind of money, at least like from higher power. You know, I'm calling it out like I see it. But let me ask you all this. If you had a chance to earn $1 million for some sort of obscure reason, would you keep your job? Do you love your job enough that even if you got $1 million, you would continue working there? Like, I love my job working in radio. I really do. I love bringing you sports content. I love breaking it down. I love being wrong a lot. I think it's incredibly fun. I've also worked for a lot of years to get to this industry. But I ain't going to lie. If someone came to me with a $1 million offer, I might be tempted to say, see you later. Let me know what you think. We come back, 210-736-9760. We're going to talk about the famous Jeremy Fowler top 10 quarterback list, where they got it right, where they got it wrong. And it's going to piss all y'all off no matter what, because that's what lists do. That's all next on the starting lineup on Ticket 760.
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0: Welcome back into the starting lineup, hour number two. I'm Shane Carter filling in for Carl Schoening and LG. Those guys are getting some much-needed rest. They got the day off. I take it in for them. Little under an hour to go before we get you ready for the rest of the day. We got Dan Patrick right after this show. I teased it before the break that, and I know y'all love lists, and lists, I'm just going to tell y'all right now a little industry secret. If you are in a city that does not have pretty much year-round sports. And what I mean is, like, so if you would live in a market like Dallas, which has football, which leads into basketball, which also leads into hockey, which also leads into baseball. So unless you have, like, a sports team that plays locally that people have interest in year-round, you are searching for content. And one of the biggest things, and you've probably seen it with other radio shows as well, is they love lists. They love articles. I love articles, too. I love especially, like, the ones that are, like, of the ones that I think are the up-and-comers. I love to be able to promote their stuff, especially if I think it's a good article. Like, if you're a Spurs fan, I would highly recommend, if you don't know, to start reading Pounding the Rock, which is, like, their SB Nation blog. A lot of those writers do a really good job of covering the Spurs. One of the most, this guy doesn't really need the, the viewership in that same kind of way, but that's one Jeremy Fowler. And Jeremy Fowler every year puts out this top 10 list of quarterbacks. Now the quarterbacks are voted on, and it's done. It's compiled through individual top 10 lists, and they use it of multiple different people who vote for this. A lot of them are GMs, coaches, player personnel, stuff like that. And quarterbacks is always the one that catches people's eyes. By the way, if you're a Cowboys fan, you saw on his interior offensive lineman that Tyler Smith was ranked as the number one guard. Which, if you're me, makes you look like an idiot, because I remember when they picked Tyler Smith, I liked the pick. I just didn't want him taken in the first round. I thought he was going to be a guy you take either the second or third round. I liked him better as a day two option. I was wrong. I'm wrong a lot. That's okay. I've said before, for every 10 things I say, I'm right on about three of them. But Jeremy Fowler put up a new top 10 quarterback list, and it's gotten a lot of people pissed off as usual. So I'm going to give you, like, the guys that got a vote, at least were given a vote, but missed the cut. So Bo Nix, Daniel Jones, CJ Stroud all got at least one vote. But then you throw in guys like Jalen Hurts, Trevor Lawrence, Baker Mayfield, Brock Purdy, Jordan Love, Jaden Daniels, and Sam Darnold are all on the honorable mentions list because they received multiple votes, but not enough to fall into the top 10. Once again, Bo Nix, Daniel Jones, and CJ Stroud all got at least a vote, but not enough to be considered among the honorable mention. But they at least were voted. Jalen Hurts, Trevor Lawrence, Baker Mayfield, Brock Purdy, Jordan Love, Jaden Daniels, and Sam Darnold all were voted on multiple times, but didn't get enough consideration on the cumulative look to land in the top 10. This was the top 10. And if you hadn't seen this already, it's probably going to tick you off. But number 10, and this was a guy that's pretty much changed the fortunes of a franchise that was pretty much built on defense, and that's Chicago Bears quarterback Caleb Williams. Now, Caleb Williams, combined with Ben Johnson, has been the blueprint for young quarterback, new coach, and how it could work out together. Chicago had one of the best offenses last year, and they went out and they've not only, after they revamped the offensive line, they've added pieces on defense. I do expect them to be a Super Bowl contender. I really do. Number 9, and depending on how you feel about this guy, one of the most polarizing quarterbacks, because he is probably the epitome in the NFL. This is not a shot, but it's true. Based on his career, this is the epitome of a quarterback who, when he has an offensive line and he has weapons to work with, he shows who he really is. But he's also a quarterback that I think is incredibly limited if you take away his OC, if you take away a lot of his weapons, if his offensive line gets older and retires. Jared Goff of the Lions comes in at number 9. Once again, I recognize Jared Goff as a really good quarterback, because I think he proved it in L.A. He proved it in Detroit. And the thing that's hurt him, though, is that he's just become the poster child for, oh, he's great when he has this guy. And he does. He has one of the best receivers in the NFL in Amon-Ra St. Brown. He's one of the best running backs in Jahmyr Gibbs. He has a really good offensive line to play behind. He doesn't have Ben Johnson anymore, but he still has he still plays on a very good roster. I expect them to compete for a playoff spot this year, but I do think they're approaching that window to where their Super Bowl dreams are kind of like in the next 2 to 3 years, and that's about it. Number 8. Now, this guy finished last year second in MVP voting, and a lot of people thought he should have won it. That's Drake May, the quarterback of the Patriots. In the same vein as Caleb Williams, a second-year quarterback who, after given a brand-new plethora of weapons, has pretty much, not even pretty much, he took his team to the Super Bowl, but a lot of people believe that was partly because of the defense and the easier schedule. Going to this year, they signed Romeo Doubs, and they traded for A.J. Brown. I think it stands to reason that Drake May should be considered a top 10 quarterback based on what we've already seen. Now, I have my own personal rule. If I ever talk about top 10 quarterbacks, you have to have at least played one season. I'm sorry, for two seasons. I need to see you have done it more than once, not just a one-year wonder. Drake May at least has been here 2 years, going to his third year. The biggest questions for him are going to be guys like Will Campbell, his left tackle. And that sucks when a lot of your offense is predicated on the success of your offensive line. Specifically, one offensive lineman. But I do like that they added Elijah Barrett Tucker at the left guard. I think that makes the offensive line better. Even though the Patriots play a much harder schedule this year, watch out for them. If Drake May is able to overcome that, then he's the real deal. Number 7. A lot of people might think of him as the most overrated quarterback in the NFL, but no one can deny his talent or skill set, especially under last year's new coach, Jim Harbaugh, and that's L.A. Chargers quarterback Justin Herbert. Justin Herbert has been a quarterback that for much of his career has been, he had that great rookie of the year season, and everyone expected him to follow it up, and he's pretty much been just consistently good, but he hadn't really been the difference maker. You would expect year two of Omarion Hampton in the backfield, as well as Quentin Johnson, who came off a breakout year at receiver, to play better. But I do wonder about the health of the offensive line. Rashawn Slater has missed a lot of games at left tackle, and they had to move Joe Alt over there, and Joe Alt honestly might have been the better option. I would, and I don't know, they're not going to do this, I would have considered either moving Rashawn Slater inside to play guard or traded him. I know he's on a massive new contract. I understand all that. But if you think that you can win with Justin Herbert, then you need to put the best possible combination out there. And I do think that the offensive line is something that could potentially pigeonhole them as far as they go. Number 6. And if you're a Cowboys fan, you love this. And that's Dak Prescott. Someone ranked him as high as 3rd in the NFL in quarterback. And I've said for years that Dak Prescott is probably the most overly disrespected quarterback in the NFL. I would have said Lamar Jackson. But Lamar Jackson at least has won a pair of MVPs. One of those he didn't deserve. And I'm just being real. I thought the year that Dak Prescott finished second, I thought Dak was the better quarterback than Lamar. Lamar just finished with a better record. The year after that, Lamar should have won MVP over Josh Allen. So if anything, that might have been like the universe evening itself out. But Dak Prescott goes into a year where Clayton Adams as his OC is going to very much like bring back a lot of the stuff that made the team so successful. Their zone run scheme with Javonte Williams made him a breakout player last year, and it was also very friendly in terms of like how the offensive line liked to run block. You also have maybe the deepest starting trio of receivers in CeeDee Lamb, George Pickens, and Ryan Flournoy. What's going to hurt them and hold them back, potentially similar to Drake May and the Patriots, is the play of their left tackle. Tyler Guyton, when he's been out there, his rookie year versus his second year, he was noticeably better in his second year. He was serviceable, but he still is consistently getting hurt. He still gets penalized a lot, which is why him and Nate Thomas are likely going to battle it out for the starting left tackle job. He has done nothing to secure that spot. Dak Prescott, though, as we enter into probably the next like 2-3 years, is probably the window of window left that I think he is a viable starter for the Cowboys. So if it ain't now, he's got maybe 2 years left, I think realistically, to make the Cowboys a true contender. And as a Cowboys fan, I'd love to see that, but also as a realistic Cowboys fan, I doubt it. Now we enter the top five, and these five guys, anyone probably could have expected to be there. It's really the order that's ticked a lot of people off. Number five, the two-time MVP, Lamar Jackson. Lamar Jackson is a bit of an enigma because regular season-wise, he is one of the best quarterbacks I've ever seen. Once upon a time, people called Peyton Manning the greatest regular season quarterback they've ever seen. That was before he won a championship, or at least before he won the second, where he got to a second one. But I'll tell you what, Lamar Jackson went in two MVPs, despite missing multiple games at the end of the season, being one of the most electric players in football for the last decade. Lamar Jackson, I think, is the greatest regular season quarterback I've ever seen. Postseason leaves a lot to be desired. And he has not been that guy. He's 29 now. At a certain point, and every quarterback goes through this, that mobility factor in his game is going to go away. And that's part of what makes him so special is his ability to extend plays and even have run plays designed for him. Another quarterback on this list is going to be in that same camp. So Lamar's time as a dual threat quarterback is going to start coming down eventually, which means his window for opportunity is also going to close. But he comes in at number five. Number four, and this is one of the favorites to win the MVP this year, and that's Joe Burrow, the Cincinnati Bengals quarterback. And it's easy to see why. He has one of the best, if not the best, tandem of receivers in Ja'Marr Chase and T. Higgins. He has a better offensive line than he's had in years past. There was a year where they led the league in sacks allowed. I like the development of Dylan Fairchild at guard. I like Amarius Mims' move to right tackle. I thought he showed a little something in year two. That Orlando Brown Jr. contract, man, though, is really going to bite them. It sucks how many of these quarterbacks' success is going to hinder so much on the offensive line, because I think if you look at their weapons, even though Andy Everett hates their running back room, I love their skill position. I love their skill players. Ja'Marr Chase, T. Higgins, Andre Iosavas, the inside receiver, Mike Gesicki. You can win with that. And I'll give the Bengals a lot of credit. They went out and they spent money and they made moves on defense. They added Dexter Lawrence. They added Jonathan Allen. They added Boye Mafe. So they've done what's necessary to succeed, especially in a very, very, very, very winnable division, and that's the AFC North. I don't think it's a lock that the Ravens are just going to win it. Watch out for Joe Burrow and the Bengals. Number three. And there's probably no player in NFL history more categorized who has had more people look at his career and an overview change more after he left after he was gone from his original team than quarterback Matt Stafford of the Rams. People are looking at his time in Detroit now with a different lens because he's been so successful in LA these last 5 years. Won a Super Bowl MVP, last year's MVP. People are now categorizing him more among guys like Drew Brees, among like the top like 10 to 20 quarterbacks all time, because they realize like how underrated and how undervalued and not properly utilized in Detroit he was. I know he had Calvin Johnson. I understand that. He didn't have the right coaching. He didn't have the right offensive lineman. He didn't have the right everything else. The Rams had done everything in their power to get the best out of Matt Stafford. And that is what great organizations do. That's also why the Rams are this year's Super Bowl favorites. if Matt Stafford wins another Super Bowl, we're not talking about him with guys like Matt Ryan. We're having the conversations of him alongside guys like Steve Young. And I'm being dead serious about that. Number two, and this is where a lot of the controversy comes from. The near consensus best quarterback in the league, but the last 2 years have left something to be desired in terms of both on the field output and also the injury. Patrick Mahomes of the Kansas City Chiefs. Last year he tears his ACL. The year before that, I know they make the Super Bowl, but if you watch his game, he got saved in a lot of those end of the game plays where it was missed field goals or blocked field goals or penalties or whatever it was, and they made the Super Bowl based largely around really good defense. Going into this year, what Pat Mahomes is going for him is the opposite of a lot of these other quarterbacks is he has a really good offensive line. He is one of the best, most complete offensive lines in the NFL. I'm not even kidding. The Chiefs in a 180 a couple years ago turned that offensive line around. I didn't like that they moved on from Joe Tooney, but taking Kingsley Suamataia, the former BYU tackle, moving him inside to have a big body guard and putting him next to last year's first-round pick, Josh Simmons, was a good move. I think they overpaid Jalen Moore, but he's been serviceable at right tackle. And then you got the interior guys of Creed Humphrey and Trey Smith, maybe the best guard center combo in the league. I loved that. I don't love that their best weapon is going to be Travis Kelce, who's probably entering his last year after he got married. it is what it is. And you guys receiving core, guys like Rashee Rice, Xavier Worthy, Tyquan Thornton. I think Hollywood Brown's involved in there, if I'm not mistaken. So a bunch of fast guys, not a bunch of difference makers. Then they obviously added a lot with Kenneth Walker, the Super Bowl MVP, who's a run and receiving threat. I think there's a good chance Mahomes is about to enter that Brady range. So like after he won his third Super Bowl and before he made it to another one or he won another one, they had years where he made the playoffs, but they weren't the same threat they used to be. So I think we're about to enter a dip in Kansas City's postseason output. But Mahomes comes in at number two. Number one, a lot of people think the best player in football, a guy who is probably the most, like, he is the prototype of what you want as a quarterback. He is tall. He is big. He is strong. He can run. He can throw the ball deep. He can throw the ball through a damn brick wall. Josh Allen of the Buffalo Bills is the cumulative best quarterback in the NFL on the Jeremy Fowler list. And it makes sense. But in the same vein as Lamar Jackson, even though they dial up plays for him to run the ball, there comes a time in every player's career in which those hits start to take a toll. There's a point also when you start to slow down a little bit. I like that they went out there and they said, hey, we're going to give you Joe Brady, a really good offensive coordinator, and make him your head coach. We're gonna change this whole system. I like Sean McDermott. I did. But it wasn't working. You saw the most you get with him is the AFC Championship game. I told Andy Everett this. I told the audience this before. Sometimes, even if someone is a really good coach, you can max out as much as you can do with that potential. And it's okay. That's just part of the course. I like the return of guys like James Cook and Khalil Shakur. I also love the addition of DJ Moore. Even though they gave up a second-round pick for him in an advanced age, it's fine. Because they also have a really good offensive line. They have one of the more complete offenses that you'll see in the NFL. And the defense is still going to be really good. And it's also in a division that, again, aside from the Patriots, is largely insanely winnable. Josh Allen being number one, I think, is just because of recency. I still believe Mahomes has earned the right to be the number one quarterback, but I get why Josh Allen was given the number one, because I think people are looking at Mahomes over the last 2 years as a bit of a decline, and they think that Josh Allen is really more on the rise. But how many more excuses are we going to give Josh Allen? Because last year, there was no Joe Burrow, no Lamar Jackson, no Patrick Mahomes in the playoffs, and Josh Allen couldn't get it done. I know they were on the road, and they lost to Denver, and there was a whole bunch of controversy with the officials and all that. I understand all that. But in the same vein as Justin Herbert and Lamar Jackson, how many more excuses are we going to give Josh Allen? How many does he have left? A lot of these guys are entering their final windows to where they can compete for a championship. And that's just the real of it. So, that is your top 10 quarterback rankings according to Jeremy Fowler, as drawn up by NFL GMs, player personnel, others, in a cumulative ranking. Number 10, Caleb Williams of the Bears. Number 9, Jared Goff of the Lions. Number 8, Drake May of the Patriots. Number 7, Justin Herbert of the Chargers. Number 6, Dak Prescott of the Cowboys. Number 5, Lamar Jackson of the Ravens. Number 4, Joe Burrow of the Bengals. Number 3, Matt Stafford of the Rams. Number 2, Patrick Mahomes of the Chiefs. And the number 1 quarterback going into 2026 season, Josh Allen of the Bills. When we come back, something I didn't really touch on yesterday with Andy Everett, but I want to touch on with y'all. And it's not list-ish, but it is related to this upcoming season. That's all next on the starting lineup on Ticket 760.
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Welcome back into the starting lineup on Ticket 760. Just a friendly reminder, heavy is the head that wears the crown. For those that don't understand the metaphor, it's that the man in charge, if he has a bigger thought for himself, a bigger ego, a bigger belief just in himself and no one else, well, that person might topple. So if you're going to work with a boss who has a quote-unquote heavy head, just know heavy is the head that wears the crown. I also just really like that song. Welcome back into the starting lineup on Ticket 760. I'm Shane Carter filling in for both LG and Carl Shonan. About a half hour left in the show. By the way, if you want to talk to me at all on social media, you can find me at Shane Carter TX on all platforms. You're more than welcome to criticize my opinions. I don't really mind. I appreciate the back and forth stuff. I don't really honestly love doing a show by myself, but I've done it. I can do a show by myself. It just also means there's more prep going into it. But what I wanted to go about next was that, so this was not really another list, but it was a interesting topic of conversation because for those who don't realize it, we're more than a quarter of a century into the 21st century. Kind of a harsh realization for some of us. I mean, I definitely fit that bill. But one of my favorite broadcasters, my favorite broadcast team, by the way, is definitely Gus Johnson and Joel Klatt. But Joel Klatt is one of my favorite analysts because I think he's largely fair for the most part. There definitely is some bias, especially around the Big Ten and stuff like that. Him being an Iowa Hawkeye, I get that. I've been saying for years, by the way, the Big Ten's the best division in football. So people are just kind of coming around to it now. But on his show, the Joel Klatt show, he put out his all 21st century college football team. Now, what he did was he took 11 starters on defense and he put 12 players on offense. Now, he had 11 starters there as well, but he also had one position that's called the athlete, which is a utility position, which could have been an extra running back, receiver, whatever it was. So a special team, so an actual specialist. And I have some issue with some of the players that he put on here. Not because they weren't great players, but I think it's because he forgot ones that like really fit the mold. Because a lot of these guys did better in the pros than they were in college. So we'll go on the defense first. So he had his defensive line was this: Terrell Suggs and Will Anderson were the defensive ends. So Terrell Suggs at Arizona State, Will Anderson at Bama, those are the defensive ends. Ndamukong Suh and Aaron Donald were the defense tackles. No issues there at all, by the way. Ndamukong Suh, one of the best defensive players I've ever seen in college football. The linebackers is where it gets dicey, because you had Luke Kuechly, great player, and then Micah Parsons. Now, Micah Parsons is the other linebacker, but he was really more of a really good athlete, really good player, but I never saw him as like one of the greatest college linebackers I've ever seen. To be honest, I feel like, just objectively on what they earn, that spot could have gone to Manti Te'o. He finished second in the Heisman in 2012. He also won the Maxwell and Nagurski Bednarik Award. He won multiple awards in that one season. Everyone just remembers, though, the fall off from the national championship and the girlfriend incident. So, like, that's my first, I don't know about that, is I don't think Micah Parsons deserves to be part of the all 21st century team. Now the secondary. Largely no issues with this. Your safeties are probably maybe the two best safeties ever. And that's Troy Polamalu at USC and Ed Reed at Miami. Ed Reed at Miami was a dog. Ed Reed, who is the best safety of all time, by the way, deserves to be called that in college and pro because like every safety out there like needs to have ambitions to be that guy. His cornerbacks were Patrick Peterson and Patrick Surtain on the outside and Tyrann Mathieu in the nickel. Tyrann Mathieu, I absolutely agree with. The Honey Badger, like he wasn't just a really good defensive player. He was a weapon that they also used as a returner. He was a utility player. He was a do-it-all defensive player. He was just a freak on the back end. I do think Surtain, though, was added more for... Not that Surtain wasn't a great player, but did anyone ever think that he was like one of the greatest cornerbacks they've ever seen in college, or he's just another really good cornerback? I struggle with that one because I feel like just in terms of college, we've seen more deserving names. But I'll tell you what, I don't have a problem with him being there as definitely the best Bama cornerback I've ever seen, at least in the last like 25, 30 years.
So that's the all-defense team. Ndamukong Suh, Aaron Donald, Will Anderson, Terrell Suggs, Luke Kuechly, Micah Parsons, Patrick Peterson, Patrick Surtain, Ed Reed, Troy Polamalu, and Tyrann Mathieu. Now the offense. And this is where a lot of y'all are going to have issue with. So we'll start on the offensive line first. And he went tackle, tackle, guard, guard, center. So his two offensive tackles were Joe Thomas at Wisconsin, easy answer, and then Bryant McKinney, who played on those Miami teams. His guards, Quentin Nelson, one of the best guards I've ever scouted going into and from the draft, and David DeCastro at Stanford. And the center was Barrett Jones. And Barrett Jones was a guy who played during the core of the Saban years. So largely no issues there. You definitely can't argue Joe Thomas. Joe Thomas, pound for pound, might be one of the best offensive linemen ever. Once we get into the skill position and the quarterback, though, which is why I saved those for last, that's where a lot of the head-scratching comes from. So we'll start with the receivers. By the way, there are four receivers listed because there's three receiver spots and a utility spot called the athlete. So it's like an extra player that comes off the bench to play in a rotation. These are the receivers, and largely no problem. Larry Fitzgerald, great career at Pitt. Heisman Trophy finalist, I get that. Michael Crabtree, selfishly a Texas Tech fan, I get that. Michael Crabtree's college career was one of the best two-year breakouts I've ever seen from a college receiver. He was largely the reason why Tech was on the map. And then Julio Jones. Maybe, even though Bama was like a breeding ground for defensive prospects, Julio Jones might be the greatest player to come out of Alabama into the NFL. Regardless of position, it might be Julio Jones. And there's been a lot. I understand that, but Julio might be the best. And the extra position went to Percy Harvin. And Percy Harvin, man, he was a freak. He was the guy, they had him on returns, they had him in the slot, they had him as a running back. They did everything with this guy. He was impossible to catch. He was so elusive. He was so much fun to watch. And there were a couple years, especially when he was playing with Minnesota and Seattle as a pro, where you saw that. Injuries caught up to him, unfortunately, and I felt like his career was cut short just because of that. But him at Florida, man, whew. Percy Harvin was a different animal. The tight end, I should mention, was Brock Bowers. Now, I think you probably could have made a case for Kyle Pitts. Because Kyle Pitts, going into the NFL, he hadn't been a bust. But he definitely hadn't been this all game-changer in tight end the way Brock Bowers has. Brock Bowers, though, I think just... Brock Bowers, I think you could also put in that conversation because he definitely was a game changer at Georgia. He was an insanely good blocker. He was a monster with the ball. This is a guy that was the same size as the linebackers, but he was running as fast as the safeties. So I largely don't have an issue with Brock Bowers being on there. Now, when it comes to the quarterback and the running back, and this one is going to tick a lot of people off, but people in San Antonio who are fans of these are probably going to be okay with it. You had in your mind who the best quarterback and best running back from college football from the year 2000 to now was. There's a bunch of different names you could have thrown out there. The most common names you would probably hear from quarterback, Matt Leinart, maybe. Deshaun Watson. I understand like what he did in the pros, but I'm just talking about the college player. Joe Burrow, Cam Newton, but they both had one just insanely good season. This quarterback never won the Heisman, but he had one of the best stretch runs in college football, and a lot of people would agree one of the best games we've ever seen in the national championship, and that was Vince Young. So I think what Joe Klatt did here was as a quarterback is like he didn't just look at Heismans, he looked at just like impact overall. Vince Young probably should have won a Heisman at some point. He's probably the greatest player to never win the Heisman,

0: 205. He was strong. He could downhill run on you, even though a lot of those downhill runs came by way of Lindell White, his teammate. So I think he's wrong on the running back front, on the offense. I think you can make a question about quarterback and tight end. Overall, I'm fine with the offense as is. But Reggie Bush, man, Reggie Bush should have been the running back on this list. There's no other running back in the 21st century I would have considered. None. And there have been some really good running backs. Travis Henry comes to mind. Mark Ingram, both Bama players, by the way. But I'm just calling it like it is. Ashton Jeanty. I know that might be recency bias, but he was a fantastic college running back. But Reggie Bush is one of the best pound-for-pound players to ever play the position, regardless of era. Vince Young, I'm okay with, but I think you could also make the argument for other guys. Brock Bowers, I think there's maybe one or two tight ends that you could ever put a tie with him in that consideration. So there's only a handful of guys on this list, primarily running back, primarily linebacker, that I have issue with on here. So to reiterate, the all-offensive team was quarterback Vince Young, running back Adrian Peterson, receivers Larry Fitzgerald, Julio Jones, Michael Crabtree, and as well as the utility athlete, which was Percy Harvin. Brock Bowers was the tight end. And your offensive line was Joe Thomas, Quentin Nelson, David DeCastro, Barrett Jones, and Bryant McKinney. To go along with a defense of Micah Parsons, who I thought should have gone to Manti Te'o, or maybe even Jacob Rodriguez. Because Micah Parsons, to me, didn't do enough in college to be considered one of the best linebackers. But he's paired up there with Luke Kuechly at linebacker. Terrell Suggs and Will Anderson are your defensive ends. Ndamukong Suh and Aaron Donald are your defensive tackles. Your secondary is Tyrann Mathieu, Patrick Peterson, Patrick Surtain, Ed Reed, and Troy Polamalu. That is the all 21st century college football team, according to Joel Klatt. When we come back, we're gonna overview everything we talked about. We're also gonna go back to the World Cup. We are now in the semifinals. Four teams left. Who's gonna win it all? That's all next on the starting lineup on Ticket 760.
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10: musician announced a fall 2026 North American tour featuring his Alice's Attic setup that he debuted last year during a co-headlining tour with Judas Priest. The trek kicks off October the 20th.

0: 7th in Clearwater, Florida, and runs through November the 21st in Reno, Nevada. 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I'm Mark Mayfield.
1: Netflix is casting a new series based on the popular board game Monopoly. 12 players will compete on a life-size town square and use strategy, alliance, and deal-making to buy up properties, railroads, and utilities and take home a $2 million prize. Monopoly is set to premiere in the fall of 2027.
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1: And Luke Bryan is giving one lucky fan tickets for life. Yeah, life. During the singer's Word on the Street tour stop in Moline, Illinois last week, he noticed a fan in the crowd dancing, so he invited him on stage. The fan admitted to drinking 32 cans of beer that day before Bryan gave him a tutorial on how to shake it. He then offered the fan a beer. The fan shotgunned it, and then Bryan offered him free tickets for life. That's entertainment. I'm Daria Albinger.
3: 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Back to Carl Schoening in the starting lineup.

0: Welcome back to the starting lineup on Ticket 760. It feels appropriate to play this song because that song was a huge blockbuster about 20 years ago in the summer, and since then it spawned a number of sequels with Transformers. A lot of them were unnecessary, but the first one, no doubt, was fantastic. And I think like the ending scene where like it transfers over to this song has become like this big viral sensation, despite the fact that it's already just a great song in and of itself. But I'm Shane Carter. You can follow me at Shane Carter TX across all social platforms. By the way, shout out to Big Six SIXX233 who tweeted at me during the All 21st Century team that I listed from the Joel Klatt Show, and they suggested the name Darrell Revis, and that's a good one. He was a 2-time All Big East player, really good player for Pitt. The name I was actually thinking of should have been on there was something like Jalen Ramsey. Jalen Ramsey, I thought, probably was more deserving of. And that, again, no shot at Patrick Surtain. I just feel like he's kind of the standout for, like, it's hard to, like, differentiate a really good Bama cornerback from the other because there was a lot of them. Patrick Surtain was the best one. But, again, like, I think Jalen Ramsey, like, pound for pound, is one of the best cornerbacks I've ever seen in college. Remember, this guy was a multi-time All-American. He was a Nagurski finalist. So was Revis. So I think either one of them would have been just fine. Once again, overall on the list, I had no issues with. I had issues with Micah Parsons being there instead of someone like Manti Te'o or Jacob Rodriguez. I had huge issue with Adrian Peterson being the running back over Reggie Bush. Aside from that, the list was fine. But once again, you can follow me similar to what Big Six 233 did. And follow me at Shane Carter TX across all social platforms. For the next like 5-6 minutes, I want to go back to the World Cup. I want to talk about where we are and what's left. Because if you're an American, the matchup you don't want to see is France versus England. Can you imagine France versus England? Two countries, by the way, that used to own part of the country. Actually, Spain did as well. There's three nations. I just realized there's three nations left in the quarterfinals in the World Cup that used to own portions of what's now the United States of America. By the way, those of you keeping up with it, the Golden Boot, which goes to the lead goal scorer through the World Cup right now. Remember, Erling Haaland and Norway are gone. He is third still with 7 goals. So Harry Kane, with 6, needs to not only win the next 2 games, but he has to outscore both Mbappe and Messi, because both Kylian Mbappe and Lionel Messi each have 8 goals. So Harry Kane, if he wants to win that, he has some making up to do. What I thought was interesting was because I'm a guy who likes to talk about odds. Not because I'm a huge gambler, but because I think they tell stories. I think gambling odds tell one of two things. One, where the experts are leaning. And two, they also show just how easy and manipulative the market can be. France versus Spain kick off today at 2. France is a tight plus 140, which surprised me because England and Argentina, who play tomorrow at 2, England's a plus 165. And I would think that Argentina, being the repeat champs, would be favored in that. But as I pointed out before in the past, and as my friend and coworker, the biggest Puma, Sam Fries, has pointed out before, no team has been just as aggressive and in your face as France has. Spain's probably been the fastest team. England has been the benefactors. They've benefited a lot in the Mexico game. They benefited a lot against Norway. Because in the Norway game, if you saw, there were a lot of times Norway agreed and the fans agreed that England would not be called for calls that Norway was getting. Argentina, their biggest issue, despite having guys who can run it down your throat, obviously led by Lionel Messi, is that they've played down to their opponents. If you look at the group play, like they when they played Jordan, they won 3-1, but they kind of it didn't feel like they were all the way in it. Same way with Algeria, same way with Austria. It felt like a lot of times like they were just kind of playing with those teams until eventually the second half came and then they turned it around. Which is, I think, like either due to age for some or due to, I don't know what it is, but Argentina hasn't looked as dominant. England has become a surging team. England's been very surging in that way because like they are down early on a lot of these games and they skull gores past the 60-minute mark, and that's usually what turns it around for them. France and Spain have gotten out to leads and they've held on to them. France has probably been the most overbearing team. I'm not even sure it's close. Now, I know they played Morocco close, but Morocco never really stood a chance. I know they played Paraguay close, but Paraguay, I think, only had like one or two shots on goal the entire game. Other than that, they won 3-0 against Sweden, 4-1 over Norway, a really good Norway team. 3-0 against Iraq, 3-1 to Senegal, a really good Senegal team. France has been the most dominant team in the tournament, and it hadn't really been that close. I don't know if it matters who wins Argentina versus England, because I think France is going to win it all. Because I haven't really seen a team fully challenge them aside from Morocco. And I know Paraguay won 1-0, or lost 1-0. But a lot of that was due primarily just due to France's bad shot attempts. Paraguay didn't really have many offensive opportunities because France is so overbearing on defense to where they take away your shot attempts and they attempt so many on offense because they're so good at controlling the ball, so good at controlling the flow, that going into this game, I think it makes sense that France is the favorite over Spain. I feel like, though, the bigger favorite amongst these two games should be France over Spain, not England over Argentina. And that was just some thoughts that I had. Again, I'm not a huge gambler. I don't really bet all that often to begin with. Like I'll do a parlay here and there, but don't ask me for betting advice. I'm not that guy. I ain't the one, to put it that way. But I'll tell you what, I do think that was interesting that the spread was put out that way. And I think that what's been nice about this World Cup is that despite the fact that since the round of 16 came, it's been primarily chalk, most of the games we've seen have been great down to the finish. And hopefully these last three games, or last four actually, because you got the two semifinal games, you have the third place game on Saturday, and the World Cup final on Sunday. Hopefully they're all great games to finish up the tournament on. The worst thing you can do is end a tournament run on a team that wins by multiple goals. So when we come back, we're going to wrap up the show. We got a couple things to clean house with. That's all next on the starting lineup on Ticket 760.
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2: What's happening, fellow sports fans? It's Andy West. Let's take a look back on this day in sports history, July 14th. We'll start off today in 1985, where the Baltimore Stars defeat the Oakland Invaders 28-24 to win the USFL Championship. This was the third and final season of the USFL. Both teams had players who would end up in the NFL, like Bobby Hebert, Anthony Carter, Sean Landetta, Bart Oates, and Coach Jim Mora. The USFL did return to play in 2022, and in 2024 merged with the XFL to form the UFL. Today in 2013, Jordan Spieth becomes the youngest winner of the PGA Tour in 82 years. The 19-year-old outlasts David Hearn and Zach Johnson on the fifth hole of a playoff to win the John Deere Classic. He's the first teenager to win since Ralph Goodall took the Santa Monica Open in 1931. And today in 2015, Mike Trout became the first player in 38 years to lead off the All-Star game with a home run. And the American League beat the National League 6-3 to secure home field advantage in the World Series for the third straight time and 10th in 13 years. Trout also became the first player to be selected the game's MVP 2 years in a row.
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1: The takes are hot, even before the sun comes out. Back to the starting lineup.
0: Yeah, I don't think the sun's coming out anytime soon, and Tuesday, unfortunately, ain't gone. It just started. But that depends on, like, if you're a Tuesday person. I know a lot of people ain't Monday people. Some of y'all might be okay on Tuesday. Welcome back to the starting lineup on Ticket 760. I'm Shane Carter, filling in for Carl Sherman and LG, who both had the day off. We've got about 3 minutes left in the show. Wanted to clean house on some topics. Once again, we talked about the LeBron watch. Shams is apparently changing his tune once again. It's not three teams, it's six. It's the usual suspects, the Heat, the Sixers, and the Cavs, as well as throwing the Warriors still being in contention, the Wolves being in there, and the Nuggets are somehow still there, even though last week he said they're no longer being in contention. It's wild. On top of that, we also talked about the Heisman hopefuls, like the betting favorites for who was to win the Heisman this year. CJ Carr from Notre Dame was the cumulative favorite. Talked about the new Jeremy Fowler top 10 quarterback list that circulates every year and gets renewed. The number one quarterback this year was Josh Allen. Cowboys fans, Dak Prescott was number six. He would be considered the best of the non-elite quarterbacks because the five elite quarterbacks, Lamar Jackson, Joe Burrow, Matt Stafford, Patrick Mahomes, Josh Allen, that was your top five. So largely a lot of teams, people aren't going to have issue with that. They're going to have issue with where a lot of these people were placed. And of course, lists love to piss people off, so that's how that was. We also talked a little World Cup and about how all four teams offer something different, but France is by far, they've played the most dominant. I think they're probably going to win it all, and that's okay. We also talked about Joel Klatt's all-century team, which other than linebacker and running back, I had largely no problem with, but I think it's egregious to have Micah Parsons as one of the best linebackers of the 21st century when he was really just a really good linebacker. It should have been Manti Te'o. It should have been Jacob Rodriguez. One of those two guys would have been fine. I had no problem with Luke Kuechly being the other one, by the way. And I think it's insanely egregious to have Adrian Peterson as the running back when he didn't even finish a full career without getting hurt. It should have been Reggie Bush. There's other guys you could argue, like Mark Ingram or Ashton Jeanty or whoever. Reggie Bush has been hands down the greatest running back of the 21st century. And what else did we talk about? We also had the story of the Waffle House rapper. Well, look that up, by the way. Apparently said that even if he was offered a contract deal, he wouldn't want to leave Waffle House because he would want to be able to, like, stay connected with the community, stay connected with the workers, which I guess I don't know if he has their phone numbers or whatever. But he would want to help pay off their debts, help pay off, like, college loans, help pay off his people out there, which I can appreciate. But Between you and me, if I ever got $1 million, if you ever got $1 million, do you love your job enough that you wouldn't want to leave your job? As much as I love radio, I would consider it. I mean, if nothing else, I might buy airtime and I would do a show. Maybe I'll buy airtime from Colin Cowherd, who I've made very clear I do not like. I liked being on the Andy Everett show. I think Puma, Sanford's the biggest Puma. He deserves his own Monday through Friday show. And I also like Dan Patrick. Dan Patrick, by the way, is coming up next. So, like, if you're a fan of his, stick around because he is going to be coming up right after this commercial break. That's going to do it for me on the starting lineup on Ticket 760. Carl and LG are back tomorrow. I've been Shane Carter. Follow me at Shane Carter TX on all social media platforms. Until then, y'all have a great Tuesday. Stay safe out in the rain. And be good.

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5: Excessive heat continues to build across much of the south and east today, while another round of scattered thunderstorms develops from the plains into the Midwest and Great Lakes. Some of those storms could produce heavy downpours, frequent lightning, gusty winds, and localized flooding during the afternoon and evening. Temperatures will vary from region to region. Expect 70s across the Pacific Northwest, 80s through much of the Midwest, and widespread 90s from the southern plains into the southeast. Hawaii stays warm with highs in the low to mid 80s, breezy trade winds, and a few passing showers, while Alaska remains much cooler with scattered rain and temperatures mainly in the 50s and 60s. Hot, dry conditions continue across much of the interior west, where elevated wildfire concerns remain in place across parts of California, Nevada, Utah, Arizona, and New Mexico as low humidity and gusty winds persist. That's your national forecast. I'm Chris Powers.
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1: It's world number one France against world number three Spain in today's World Cup semifinal. 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
2: 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Lamine Yamal, first career World Cup goal!
1: 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Coming up tomorrow, the other semifinal with England facing Argentina.
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17: The New York Liberty beat the Las Vegas Aces 87-76 Tuesday night in a preview of the WNBA Commissioner's Cup. Brianna Stewart scored 15 of her 20 points in the second half, and Sabrina Ionescu had her first double-double of the season, 16 points and 10 rebounds. The two teams will meet again June 30th with a $500,000 Commissioner's Cup prize on the line. 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
16: Stugatz & Company live here on Fox Sports Radio. It's not that we can't go a whole show without mentioning LeBron James, but it just fits in our next conversation. She's Monty Bolaños. I'm Dan Beyer. Thanks to Isaac Lohenkron, Jason Stewart, and Iowa Sam, who've been hanging out. 90th minute, Spain leads France 2-0. So Spain just a few minutes away from advancing to the World Cup final. But Isaac had the news in his update a bit earlier that the Clippers investigation could be expanding. We will take LeBron James was seen at a Jay-Z concert lately.
13: Yeah.
16: That's the latest in the update from LeBron. Is there a decision that you think will come down sooner rather than later on one of these two topics?
13: I just am so over the Clippers aspiration Kawhi Leonard situation because you've been investigating this Adam Silver in the league for over 10 months and you still don't have answers, but you're telling me you're finding new things? It's taking you 10 months and you don't know what to do? And we're in summer league? Like, there are teams being held, in a sense, hostage from your decision. The Toronto Raptors and the Clippers. And I'm just like, what else? Just punish Kawhi Leonard already. It seems as though there's a punishment coming and it's going to be strictly for Kawhi Leonard. Just do it so everyone can move on with their lives.
16: If Kawhi Leonard was suspended, and I have no idea. This is just a guess,
13: yeah.
16: But it's part to making my point. Half of the season.
13: Woo-hoo!
16: Would you not do the deal if you're Toronto?
13: I think Toronto will then say, all right, so we aren't going to give you half of those picks. You got them? Because it's like,
16: yeah.
13: There were so many picks involved. I was surprised at how many the Clippers got in the first place. I feel like Toronto, half the season, that's a lot that Toronto would be like, we'll do it, but we give you one pick. You know what I mean?
16: Yeah.
13: Like, I think Toronto wants Kawhi.
16: And I agree with that. And I also think they wouldn't be opposed to Kawhi not playing certain games in the regular season.
13: Right. They're like, oh, right? he can only play half the season? No problem. But obviously they have to make it seem like, no, we can't give you all these picks if he's not available the full season.
16: I think you're spot on.
13: Yeah.
16: I think that's 100% it. And the LeBron thing is just, I just think it's a coordinated media event that is going to unfold. No, that's what it is.
13: He's recording it all right now.
16: It could be. Like, there could, I don't know. Tomorrow night's the ESPYs. Like, I threw that out yesterday. Like, it could be an opportunity for him to announce it. But it's not going to be leaked by Shams.
13: No.
16: And that's why we don't know right now. So the teams that have been notified, I don't think that those exist because I don't think they have been notified because whatever is going to transpire, those teams are going to be notified 5 minutes before the launch of the YouTube video or whatever is going to be put out there. That's what I think we're waiting on. I don't think we're waiting on LeBron deciding his pros and cons, which is not a hot take. It's just I think that's how coordinated this announcement is coming, whereas the NBA is just finding out more and more.
13: As we wrap up, any feelings that he's not going to Cleveland and that he's going to the Warriors?
16: No, I still
13: you're
16: think.
13: Still, you yeah, still think it's Cleveland?
16: Yeah,
13: I do too. But I feel like Warriors are picking up steam here.
16: And I felt bad for Minnesota when they're like, we feel like we're still in it. Newsflash,
13: no,
16: you've never been in it. Talk to you tomorrow.
13: Bye.
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21: 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The Odd Couple with Rob Parker and Kelvin Washington. 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
30: Here's what you've made popular by getting your stream on. Starting us off this week is the Yellowstone spinoff, Dutton Ranch on Paramount Plus. That's followed by Cape Fear on Apple TV. The second season of The Agency on Paramount Plus holds the 8th spot. Debuting at 7, the new emotional drama, The 5-Star Weekend, starring Jennifer Garner on Peacock. With From on MGM Plus holding at 6. The new Harlan Coben mystery, I Will Find You, on Netflix remains at 5. And the final season of The Bear on FX on Hulu slips back to 4. House of the Dragon on HBO Max roars into the top 3. Season 3 of Silo on Apple TV holds on to number 2. And once again, Widow's Bay on Apple TV is on top, your number one streamed show.
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1: Here we go on a Tuesday. World Cup semifinal match one over with. Spain is on its way to the final. A 2-0 win, or 2-0 win, I guess I should say, against the French team. Argentina and England tomorrow as we're winding down the last week of the World Cup. Welcome to the program on this Tuesday. I'm Andy Everett. We've got Tim Double T in the other room making sure that the ship stays on track. And our producer and audio disseminator today is Sam Fries, a.k.a. the biggest Puma. You described to me that the Final Four of the World Cup was as if number one seeds all advanced in the NCAA tournament.
2: Yeah, for once, for the first time ever in World Cup history, we got straight chalk in the semifinals. All four top seeds made it. So no matter who wins, no matter who had won this game and who wins tomorrow, the final was set to be absolute best case scenario for the first time ever.
1: I want to start the show with a stupid soccer question.
2: Oh, love it.
1: I saw one of the referees, or the referee, I guess. There's one referee, and is there a linesman and all that other stuff?
2: Yeah, one head ref that runs the whole field. Yeah, and
1: the
2: then
1: crew
2: you're
1: chief, basically.
2: Basically a crew chief, yeah.
1: And I saw him come over and spray paint something on the ground and then put the ball there. Is that where the free kick was? What's the reason for that? Why can't you just point to a spot on the field?
2: Well, so they used to point to a spot on the field until about, I guess it was maybe almost 10 years ago now, or maybe even longer. But what would happen is as soon as that ref would point to the spot on the field and turn his back to march the 8 steps, that spot would start moving forward a little bit. Yeah, and so that was their solution, the super secret spray foam. To mark where the ball actually should be, so when he turns his back, it doesn't magically move up a little bit.
1: I guess it's foam, not paint, so that it doesn't last very long. It goes away pretty quickly.
2: Yeah, but there were, if you go back to the first year referees were given that foam and were told to use it, there are so many clips of them accidentally spraying the players or spraying it into the wind and it blows back into their face.
1: I'm surprised that the old timers were like, I don't need this. You know, it's kind of like the balloon chest protector in baseball back in the day.
2: It's very similar because along those same lines, some of the old timers at first refused to use the spray foam and were basically told, look, it's either this or you're retired. Yeah. And some of them chose retirement, like C.B. Buckner.
1: Well, has C.B. Buckner been back, by the way, since his run-in? Did he actually retire?
2: We need to do a full deep dive on this at some point once sports are, once the World Cup's over and before NFL, because C.B. Buckner's final two games as an MLB umpire included the 6 overturned strike calls.
1: Yeah, and then he disappeared.
2: And then the next game was one of the worst challenges you can ever see at first base, where he ruled the runner missed the base when on replay he stepped right in the dead center of it. And then he got hit by a foul tip that hit his face mask, gave him a concussion. And he's been out ever since.
1: So it's the concussion and protocol that he's still in.
2: Well, it's also the fact that he joined one of 6 other MLB umpires and took early retirement last month.
1: Nice for him.
2: Yeah, they paid out the rest of the year for the 7 worst performing umpires so far.
1: A reason why robots are necessary.
2: A reason why maybe contact lenses should have been embraced.
1: Well, even if you had them, if you can't make the judgments that you need to make, well, that's where you're headed. We'll talk more about the World Cup coming up in the next segment and also the Argentina-England game tomorrow. Also today, Major League Baseball owners have said that they want the players to play in the 2028 Olympics, assuming that by 2028 we're playing baseball again because we're headed for a lockout on December 1st. And who knows how long it'll take for the players and owners to hash out a new deal. And will we get to a season starting on time and more importantly, I guess, spring training starting on time come next February? It's going to be kind of awkward. And not only do we have to talk about that and what the players are fighting back on, but the Players Association's not too happy with an ad campaign that MLB is running, telling fans that we really need a salary cap and trying to get the fan base in their corner. Us poor owners can't afford to pay these ridiculous salaries. Oh, by the way, you're watching baseball more than you ever have in your life.
2: Yeah, this is where, you know, I often find myself failing to comprehend how any ownership in any sport ever gets the support of the actual fans of the sport. Because 9 times out of 10, it's usually just whatever they're proposing is just insulation to prevent themselves from losing money, because now sports teams are viewed as investment as part of a portfolio and not actually as a sports team that is driven and built
1: as the owner's toy, basically.
2: It's 1,000%. I mean, used to be the great thing about sports owners. It was a toy. It wasn't a...
1: If I lost money, big deal. I got another billion over here.
2: 1,000%. And that's why I have a sports team, because I don't care about the finances of it. I'm just trying to win for the city, for the region. And the further we've gotten away from that, and the more venture capitalism that has entered the ownership ranks of all the various sports leagues, all of these...
1: All expenses are necessary.
2: 1,000%.
1: Or not
2: all
1: necessary.
2: They're not necessary, depending on which one. Yeah,
1: if all you're the owner of the Blazers, a lot of things are not necessary.
2: There's a lot of things. There's actually less things that are necessary in his eyes.
1: There are some more to talk about with him coming up in a little bit, for sure, on that.
2: As far as the Olympics go, though, that's one of the ones where... I want to be on ownership side because I want to see the players in the Olympics, but I also think the owners know what they're doing by putting that out there right now in the middle of these labor negotiations, because they're trying to, again, that is a PR play in my eyes.
1: Well, then you've got managers and GMs going, okay, my guy pitched 3 games in a row, so he can't pitch unless it's a save situation or some. They're going to put all kinds of stipulations on how many pitches their guy can throw in an Olympic game and how often he can throw.
2: Of course they are.
1: Just like they did the World Baseball Classic, mm-hmm. So and other international
2: and
1: competitions.
2: That's the one thing where, you know, watching basketball players in the Olympics, I can't think of a single time where we've heard, no, he can only play 20 minutes tonight because the Orlando Magic say that's all he has available. So in that sense, you know, it is refreshing watching Olympic basketball and not having to deal with
1: any of
2: that.
1: Some of the hacks that you're going to play in the Olympics against like the non-major league or the teams that don't have major league teams on there, you can ease off your fastball a little bit and still get them out.
2: Yeah, I mean, it reminds me of what Charles Barkley said about Angola back in the day.
1: Yeah, when they won, 117-42 or something like that?
2: Something along those lines.
1: All right, we got that coming up. We'll also talk about the Open Championship. There's a lot of news today in the golf world. Number one, Nick Faldo is in a spat with Bryson DeChambeau, so we got to tell you about that. Scotty says the finishing second is worse than making the cut. I'm not so sure. They actually give you a pretty good check for finishing second.
2: Yeah, I wouldn't agree with that financially. But
1: they're going crazy in England right now because the temperature, oh my God, it's going to hit 78 degrees this weekend, and they don't have any air conditioning. And so we'll get into that. And then there's a story out there that's kind of gotten some life lately about Rory McIlroy investing in something a few years ago that was supposed to be a tax deferment thing or a tax avoidance thing. And the thing went belly up, and he lost all the investment. So, like, well, there's no tax to collect because the investment went kaput. And that's what's stopping the hierarchies in Great Britain from knighting him and making him Sir McIlroy, Sir Rory. So we'll tell you about that coming up in a little bit.
2: So is it because they think he was trying to skip out on his taxes?
1: This company was set up. And I'll have to get the name of it here in a second. I have it saved for the 5 o'clock hour. But the company was set up for people that had large sums of 1099 income, basically,
2: sure,
1: which was what golfers get. The PGA Tour doesn't take out taxes so that they could defer money and avoid the big tax. And, of course, athletes are taxed not only in the country they play in, but the city they play in and the municipality sometime that they play in. And you need about 7 CPAs to figure out what you're supposed to pay.
2: See, this is why, as much as I want to be rich, I don't. I really don't.
1: Yeah, but you got to have a team. Remember, they always talk about the team.
2: Yeah, see, and that, again, I don't need a team either. I mean, I'll just take the money.
1: I would bet, if I walked up to Dustin Johnson, or maybe even Rory McIlroy, and said, hey, how much money do you have in the bank? I have no idea. You ask me that, I can come within about 10 cents pretty much every time, if not the penny.
2: And this is where it's like the old Todd Snyder song. There's not much different between a rich man and a man on the street, because I think I would probably answer similar to Rory. Hell if I know. I mean, a couple $100 maybe.
1: Yeah, I know exactly what's there in every account, every time, and pretty much what has been charged that month on the credit card. I'm pretty anal about that. So
2: yeah, that's where
1: I could not turn that over. Your agent will take care of that. No. The agent will communicate with me every day what I got.
2: Yeah, I guess in those terms, my team is just the roommate, because I think she has a similar eye on the finances, similar to yours.
1: All right, so we'll get into that coming up here in a little bit. We've got, you know, this is the time of the year where people have to come up with stuff. And I like all three of these guys. They're DallasCowboys.com writers, Mickey Spagnola, Nick Eatman, and Tommy Yarish. And the title of this story that they put out today was, what is the most important game for the Cowboys this year? The first one, as Frank Wilson was the first to say it, and I think Jeff Traylor's also said it, the next game is the most important game because that's the only one that you can control right now. But we'll tell you what they have to say. And you know, I don't think the Cowboys' schedule is all that daunting this year. It's harder than it was last year, but I don't think it's all that daunting. I think this team can potentially win 11 games. We'll share that with you coming up in a little bit. There's an interesting story about a college athlete at Western Kentucky, and the Hilltoppers totally messed him up. We'll tell you that story coming up because they did him wrong in all different directions. The Spurs have said so long to Harrison Ingram. We'll talk about the Spurs roster a little bit more. LeBron still has to make another decision coming up in a bit. Before I end this segment, Shane and I were talking about this yesterday. Kendrick Perkins and other players and ex-players in the NBA are kind of upset with Victor Wembanyama for leaving money on the table, just like Tony Tim and Manu and David did, and probably half the rest of the Spurs over the last 30 years. And Kendrick Perkins said he should have gotten it all. Are Harper and Castle supposed to take less, too, when their times come up? And this is the take I had on this. I think Victor Wembanyama views winning more than money. Now, it's not like he's going to suffer making $250 million as opposed to $300. And I've always said, what's the difference between $250 and $300 other than $50? And you've always said, let me find out.
2: I'd love to report back. Yeah, give me the option
1: give me one
2: experience
1: or the other,
2: both.
1: I'll tell you if I needed the extra $50 or not. So I'm okay with that. But here's the point that I made yesterday, and I understand where the players are coming from. They want to fleece every dollar they can get out of the owners. And they want to do that in every sport because they think the owners are actually making more money than they are. And all of it has to do with basketball-related income. And I'm sure that teams can cook the books however they want to show what they're making or not making. But my thought is that the endorsement money that Wemby makes will likely be more than the rest of the current roster completely put together will make. You take all the other 11 players on the roster, including Castle and Harper. And I think the endorsement money that Wemby makes, totally, because he'll get the international money and the French money as well, he'll dwarf them so much that you could take all the rest of the Spurs on a team and add up all of their endorsement money total, and it would probably not even be $50 million. And Wemby's likely to make $150, $200 million a year over, maybe not a year, but certainly a huger number of dollars in endorsement money. So my thought is that Wemby's thinking, I want to make sure Castle and Harper are here. I'll give them max money because I'm going to make it up in endorsements where they're not going to have that opportunity. So, yes, Harper and Castle can get max money in next year and the following year. But I want this trio to be together for 10 years.
2: And this is where, you know, I kind of look at it in the sense that I think both have very good points that drive their decision make. I mean, Wemby clearly values the prospect of keeping that core together more than individual wealth. And, you know, it reminds me of the old Dave Chappelle quote, like, what is the difference between 250 and 300 million? I mean, at some point, it's all kind of is, you know, a slush fund of the same, and your life isn't changed that much. But from Kendrick's side and the NFL player or NBA Players Association, I absolutely understand why they would be upset that the, you know, arguably the best player, best all around player in the
1: best
2: league,
1: box office draw,
2: 1,000, you know, the biggest marketing chip the league has right now is feeling the pressure to take less money because of the structure of the current CBA, of the salary cap, of the first and second aprons. It feels like I completely understand and love the fact that Wemby did it. But I also completely understand other players looking at that and saying, you know, that sets a really bad precedent for the rest of us.
1: Well, David did it, Tim did it, Manu did it. It's not like it's something the Spurs have never done before.
2: And it's, you know, it's not like something we haven't seen. You know, there were other players at the time when LeBron, Bosh, and Wade were taking slightly less than the max to get the Heatles together. There were other players in the league that were unnamed sources and stories and reports that were saying this isn't, as much as this is going to be great for the league, this is bad for the average player in the league. And I think that still holds true here. But when you have the dedication to try to keep a core together, I'm not sure what the Players Association can do about that.
1: All right, let's talk about the World Cup and find out what's going on after Spain wins today. What's coming up next as well? All that straight ahead. It's the Andy Everett Show on The Ticket.

0: Everett Show on the ticket. Thank you for being part of us, our show today and our discussion. Spain sends France home, and we'll look forward to seeing who whether it's Argentina or England tomorrow. Got a gut feeling on that game?
1: You know, it's hard to pick against the defending champions with everything. Yeah, every bit of adversity or conspiracy theory that has put them here, whichever one you believe. I think it's going to be, you know, I thought France-Spain was a bit of a pseudo-final because right. I think both of these teams are better than England or Argentina, but I'm still leaning Argentina.
0: There's only been two repeat champions in World Cup since its inception in 1930. And I believe the last one was in 1962, the 58-62 World Cup. So this doesn't happen often. And Argentina is going to have to obviously beat a good England team and then a better Spain team if they're going to get there. But they have Messi, and that's all you need sometimes.
1: Yeah, and that's, you know, that's how they're built as a team of, you know, we have nine guys that will do all the dirty work so Messi can just be there to finish, once we get possession and you know he gets in a good position, everything they do is built to feed Messi. And you know, even at 39 years old now or however old he is, you know, we're still seeing
0: Tom Brady.
1: It's the closest thing I think you can say to what Brady did with the Bucks. I mean, that is what Messi is right now.
0: Is he going to play in 43 in 4 years?
1: I can't imagine. But I also wouldn't rule anything out yet. I mean, I can't imagine he's still playing professionally at that age, you know, considering.
0: What else is he going to do?
1: Yeah, and I'm sure he's enjoying life now in Miami, living here stateside, playing for David Beckham's MLS team. But it's Argentina with Messi's potentially final run versus England and 60 years of ghosts that have haunted you know that country and that fan base. Certainly ghost of Argentina, you know, back in 86 with Maradona having the handball that knocked the goal in that ended up beating England in a semifinal. So as excited as I was for this France-Spain game, just purely for the skill matchup, I think England-Argentina could give us a much more romantic game. I think there's going to be much more storylines coming out of tomorrow than there are the game we just watched.
0: I'm going to use you as our analyst for this because I have no idea. Tell me why Spain won today and how France did not score.
1: Spain is just, you know, we were talking before the show and you remember when, you know, like early 2000s, even late 90s, when Syracuse could play a zone defense where it just looked like all five guys knew exactly when to step forward, when to drop back. They knew exactly what every other teammate on the floor was going to do. They knew when to move, how to move, where to move. And it felt just seamless. It felt just like almost one unit moving simultaneously than five guys moving individually. That's the best comp I can come up with for how Spain has played these, not only this World Cup, but going back to the Euros as well. I mean, they are a team that seemingly have 11 guys that know exactly where to be, exactly where the guy next to him is going to be. And when you have that level of not just communication, but comfort among your group, I think it allows you to just control games unlike any other team in this tournament. I mean, Spain doesn't blow you away. They just don't allow you any space to do anything on your own.
0: And I would assume that also can neutralize a good player like Mbappe. And if they do play Argentina, they'll try a similar tactic against Messi.
1: 1,000%. And I would argue, you know, France was, I think, the biggest test for Spain's style of play, because not only did France have Mbappe, but, you know, Dembele is the reigning Ballon d'Or winner, which is, you know, your MVP, basically, your best soccer player in the world. You had Dembele on one side, Mbappe up front, and Olise, who is leading the tournament, or was leading, still leading the tournament, but now out of it. Olise, the Bayern Munich guy, on the other wing, who was leading the tournament in assists. So between those three guys, the fact that Spain was able to hold all three of them in check for 90 minutes, I mean, it's a Spanish team that's only given up one goal this whole tournament. And to shut out France in the semifinals, that is as impressive of a performance we've seen of any team so far this tournament.
0: So Argentina, England tomorrow, and that game is in Atlanta. This was the final game at Jerry World. I think all of these stadiums were quite impressive to a lot of the foreign people that came to see.
1: Oh, yeah.
0: I think they'd read about the stadiums. I think they'd seen, you know, American football games on TV. But they hadn't experienced things like the new Georgia Dome now, Mercedes-Benz Stadium when it's not Atlanta Stadium, and the one in Foxborough and the one in Dallas. Obviously, San Francisco, Seattle, and L.A. have state-of-the-art arenas. We're not going to get that in Morocco, in Spain, and in Portugal when we go in 2030. I'm sure that between now and 2034, Saudi Arabia can build whatever they want. So they'll make sure that there's plenty of venues that are state-of-the-art there, too.
1: Yeah, and this is where, you know, the difference in how we host an event versus how the rest of the world hosts an event, you know, the stadiums that they'll be playing in Spain, Portugal, Morocco, have way more history, have way more stories to tell, have way more.
0: Like Wembley Stadium in London is one of the hugest soccer facilities we've ever known about.
1: It is, yeah. But it's not the week to week home of any team. Most of these, you know, most soccer fans in the rest of the world support a club that has a stadium that seats anywhere from 25 to 45,000 people. I mean, the stadiums they're walking into are double that. And so it's easy to understand how you would be a bit blown away if you're used to, you know, watching Portsmouth play at Fratton Park or some of the smaller stadiums in England.
0: Well, it's kind of like going to a game in Class A football and then walking into Allen High School and seeing their stadium.
1: 1,000. Yeah. I mean, that's exactly what it is. Yeah.
0: And so, you know, you see these very small, tiny high school stadiums when you're driving through towns. And it's what's interesting is even the small towns are getting bigger.
1: Yeah, and that's where, you know, again, you get.
0: Because I can remember, like, driving through East Texas in 1999, I wouldn't want to do a game in that press box. It's too little. And then you go by 10 to 15 years later, it's kind of up to standard now.
1: Yeah, it's, you know, there's probably some, some Belt Conference teams that are looking around East Texas and wondering.
0: There's one in the Pac-12 that I'm well aware of that needs an upgrade, too.
1: Yeah, it could do a little better. Yeah. I think it's apples to oranges in a lot of sense because, you know, all these stadiums that they've been playing in aren't soccer specific stadiums. Yeah. That will be what Spain and Portugal and Morocco show off to the world. And, you know, for us, you know,
0: are we going to get back in 38?
1: I can't imagine they'd give it to us that quick. I mean, it feels like 38 is going.
0: If you had a vote of all the international fans, I guarantee you that vote would be yes, let's go back as soon as possible.
1: No question. Yeah, I mean, it feels like that is a given. If I had to guess, 38 is probably going to Asia and then, you know, either Korea, Japan,
0: Australia, maybe.
1: Australia always gets screwed, though, just because
0: time zone
1: and playing local hours there, you're getting that's why these semifinal games and the final on Sunday
0: are
1: at 2 o'clock, because the most humans on Earth are awake at 2 p.m. our time.
0: Well, yeah. And especially when you look at Spain and England and France, it's prime time over there. It's 10 o'clock, I think, in England right now. So 10:30.
1: Yeah.
0: So it's.
1: Yeah, when this game kicked off, it was 8 o'clock.
0: It was 8 o'clock. So yeah, and it's a big enough. If it's a big enough event, that we don't care what time it starts, we'll get up and watch it, or we'll make our day to be able to watch it, or work from home, or do whatever we need to do.
1: Yeah, you're getting the American, you're getting the Western Hemisphere in the afternoons, you're getting Europe in the evening, and you're getting Asia in the early morning.
0: Right.
1: So I mean, it's best case scenario for
0: them. All right, let's talk baseball. There's an Olympics coming in 2 years, and the MLB owners want their players to be in it. We'll discuss next. It's the Andy Everett Show on the Ticket.
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0: All right, 4:36 is the Andy Everett Show on the Ticket. So Major League Baseball owners have said it would be really cool if the players would be in the Olympics in 2028. And they basically told the players, unless you're injured, it's kind of mandatory that you're going to go play in the Olympics. Except the Players Association is now pushing back a little bit on a number of things. So often with the Ryder Cup, which is an international competition in golf between the U.S. and Britain in Europe, there's come up some controversy with the U.S. players, who many think have suggested that they get paid for playing in the Ryder Cup. And pretty much what the players have asked for is that the money that they make on the Ryder Cup not go to them, but to go to the charities that they individually represent and support. So, yes, they want to get paid, but the money is going to charity of their choices instead of the charities of the PGA Tour, or PGA of America, who runs the Ryder Cup. But one of the sticking points that the Major League Baseball Players Association is saying is, are we getting paid for playing in the Olympics? Which is probably going to be a six-game deal if you make it all the way to the finals. They are also asking, what about load use? How much are we expected to pitch, or how much are we expected to bat? What happens if we get injured in the Olympics? What if we get injured doing something else? And it's all coming basically down to money. And the owners aren't really saying much other than we want you to play. And now Major League Baseball is pushing back on the idea that there's not going to be any compensation for those situations. And we saw this in the World Baseball Classic, you know, where a manager would get a note the day of the game. Hey, my closer can only pitch 22 pitches and only in the ninth inning. Or you're starting so-and-so tonight. He can only go four innings. He's not pitching any more than that. And, you know, there was a situation, I think, where there was a relief pitcher that wanted to pitch the ninth inning but was under a strict pitch count. And it was an opportunity for him to win a game in the World Baseball Classic for his for his country.
1: Well, was it Scooble that wanted to make
0: Scooble only pitched one game.
1: And he wanted to make another start.
0: And they went, and the Tigers went.
1: Tiger said no dice.
0: Right. Yeah. But there was was it the Venezuelan pitcher, or it was one of the Latin American pitchers that was going to close a win. It may have been the final. And they had to get permission from the owner, or from the general manager that morning. Hey, if we get to the ninth inning, can he pitch? And they said no. And then the player got on the phone and said, wait a second, I want to pitch if it means I can win for my country. It may have been another team, but I thought it was Venezuela that was in that situation where he wanted to pitch.
1: Yeah, it was the Cubs closer.
0: Yes.
1: Palencia.
0: Right. And the manager's like, dude, he's going to win the game for his country. Let's let him pitch. And they acquiesced and allowed him to do that. But it came with a lot of phone calls and texts and emails from the general manager of the Cubs.
1: Well, and it was also the American Mason Miller who was told you can only pitch if it is a save situation in a knockout game.
0: Right.
1: So, I mean, again, it's like.
0: So you got eight guys on your pitching staff that can only pitch in certain situations.
1: Right. I mean, that's not tenable. But I understand why.
0: So what would happen is in July of 2028, the Olympics are going to start shortly after the baseball All-Star game. And the Olympic competition for baseball would start the Thursday.

0: much a week to week, and as it got closer, a day to day type of decision, where 1 week you would read a headline, NHL players set to play in the Olympics, and then a week later, same writer would have a headline, well, not so fast on the NHL players being at the Olympics.
1: Well, the NHL does it. The NBA does it. Why can't Major League Baseball figure it out? That's the next question. But it all comes down to revenue. It all comes down to, do I get to use what logos can I have on my batting gloves and all that kind of stuff to support my sponsors?
0: Can I release clip if I hit a home run? Can I put that on my social media, or is the IOC going to take it down?
1: Absolutely, the IOC is going to take it down.
0: Well, that was part of the NHL's agreement, right, where the IOC did give permission for the NHL and the NHLPA to promote the games.
1: And here's the other thing. Every Major League Baseball owner knows what their final offer is going to be. And every Major League Baseball player knows what the union's final offer is going to be. But it's going to take us till February next year and a lockout to actually get there, because the sides are seeing who's going to cave first. So that's one of my biggest issues in these labor negotiations. We know we're going to get there, so let's just get there. And let's just put our best foot forward. But nobody ever wants to do that.
0: No, and anyone who has ever negotiated a raise with a manager or had a job offer that they were negotiating, what their pay, what their compensation was going to be. Everyone knows this dog and pony show. It's ridiculous. We have to do it at every levels of life. It's ridiculous that it isn't just like buying a car from a dealer that says the price on the window is the price you're paying.
1: But then it's not the price.
0: Of course it's not, because it's still a lie, because we've still got to try to find some way to screw each other over.
1: I need a couple of car washes and some oil changes with that.
0: Yeah, and we're going to have to charge you for the windshield wiper fluid we just put in. That's a $500 fee.
1: The one thing in Oklahoma they used to do is they would say, we're going to charge you $1,000 to spray the undercoat so that when it snows, you're not going to get salt in your engine. And somebody would say, well, you do that anyway, right? Oh, yeah, we do.
0: Yeah, minor detail.
1: But if I
0: could
1: charge you $1,000 for it, then I'm allowed to do it. But I know you don't necessarily know that I'm already going to do it.
0: Right. And that's the, that's the unfortunate side of a lot of the way we conduct business. I mean, you go into that meeting with your manager and you say, I want a 10% raise.
1: No, I'm going to give you 3.
0: Yeah,
1: but both know it's going to be 5.
0: 1,000%. And that's the thing that drives me most. You have to go in there, be the a-hole, and say, nope, I want the world. And they have to be the a-hole and says, well, we can't even give you a fraction of that. And then you're going to meet somewhere in the middle.
1: Right. So here's the interesting thing I always look at in labor disputes. Almost every fan in the world says, I'm paying you X millions of dollars to play baseball. You're not worth that. And all these fans out there are so upset. I know so many people, I don't watch basketball anymore because it's all about money. It's all about this guy's making $50 million a year and he wants more. Well, the reason he wants more is because television is giving the NBA $88 billion over the next several years. And the owners are getting half of that money. It's called basketball-related income, and it is a 100% split. But the elephant in the room that always gets the blame for the cost of tickets, the cost of parking, and the cost of everything else is the players.
0: Player salaries.
1: The players are always the one. I can't believe we're paying that guy $50 million. Well, the owner's got $7 billion sitting in the bank, and he's playing Tom Dundon and nickel and diming the fans over a mascot and a T-shirt. So why is it that the players always get the brunt of the fan interaction negatively when it comes to labor disputes?
0: Because the owner's not taking jump shots.
1: Or missing jump shots.
0: Or missing jump shots. Or throwing wild pitches or hitting home runs. Or
1: striking out 17 times in 2 weeks.
0: Whatever the sport is. That's 1,000. But I mean, it's why you hear about, somebody's $30 million a year salary who's a fringe starter, instead of hearing about someone's $3 billion trust fund that won't spend money in free agency.
1: And that he inherited and he didn't earn.
0: Exactly. And turned around and invested it into a sports team that he's not going to actually actively try to win with. It's just a shell cover for his wealth.
1: Television ratings are up. Attendance at games is up about 1.5% at all Major League Baseball parks around the country, despite the ridiculous ticket prices that are there. People are watching baseball like they never have before. But the Major League Baseball, the owners, have put together an ad campaign that basically says, we're going broke, and if we don't have a salary cap, baseball is going to die. and the Players Association,

0: are having none of it. And they're trying to figure out a way to come back with a counter plan that says baseball is as healthy as it's ever been. We don't need a salary cap. Now, I don't know whether it's a salary cap or aprons or whatever it is, but we do need to get to a place where Pittsburgh and Kansas City, if they will spend the money that's given to them in taxes on players and make it mandatory. If the New York Yankees send you a check for $10 million because that's their tax, you have to put it in your player payroll. And I think that's got to be something. If I were a player, and I'd say you can make your league competitive. But when Pittsburgh and Kansas City and Miami and these teams pocket that extra money and still have a substandard payroll and no players and no development in their farm system, and that's why they continuously suck. The teams, there are small market teams that can win when they invest that money in their farm system and with their players.
1: Every single one of those owners you just mentioned are multi-time billionaires.
0: Yes, absolutely are. John Henry is worth $10 billion and owns Manchester United or whatever the other one. It may not be that one. It was one of the soccer teams.
1: Liverpool.
0: He's worth $10 billion on paper, and yet he runs the Red Sox as if they were the San Antonio Missions, and I can't afford anything.
1: And that's why the cries that baseball is broken from the league office fall flat in my eyes.
0: And it's why Boston's been in last place most of the last several years.
1: The Marlins actively choose to be a poverty franchise, yes, while they are owned by a guy that's worth close to $5 billion.
0: Right. They could be well better if they
1: were. The league is not broken.
0: It's in a perfect market. It's got a brand new stadium. They can close it when it gets hot and humid, which is pretty much every day. And they choose to do nothing with that money. And they choose not to spend their luxury tax money.
1: And that's just.
0: And they're in a big market, too.
1: A thousand. Yeah. I mean, that's.
0: Was it market number 7 or something like that?
1: A top 10. Yeah. That's just their individual owner who also has. He founded Private Capital Management, the VC fund that also co-owns the team, that has multi-million or multi-billions more than he does. That's why the only people you're trying to save by the salary cap
0: is yourself
1: and not the players.
0: All right. Tom Dundon's in that mix on the NBA side. We got another story to tell you about him next. It's 4:48 on the Ticket.
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0: All right, 452 on the NFL front today. Janice McNair, the co-founder of the Texans, passed away today at the age of 89. So condolences to the McNair family on that. What's that?
1: How long has it been since Bob died? Because that's
0: a few years, I think.
1: Yeah, it feels like it's been at least five or six.
0: Yeah, I'd have to go back and check that. But that's the news that we just got on the alert a few minutes ago. All right, our favorite owner in the NBA, and thank God the Spurs don't have this guy, Tom Dundon has done it again with the Portland Trail Blazers. They're involved in the Summer League games, except they're not bringing very many people to coach these guys. The bench area had seven empty seats on it last night in the front row, and the entire back row of the bench only had one person there. I guess he was the video guy. And every other team's got a full contingent of coaches that are there to learn how to coach in the summer league, but not the Portland Trail Blazers, because that would be seven more hotel rooms that we have to pay for.
1: Yeah, no one's getting
0: seven
1: on
0: more
1: the job.
0: Per diems.
1: No one's getting on the job training if you're working for Tom Dundon. I mean, that is just the takeaway here. Your two-way guys aren't traveling. Your assistant coaches aren't traveling. It's you and whoever.
0: It's going to be like the old Spurs where you have or the old NBA, basically, where you have a head coach and an assistant and a trainer, and that's it.
1: That's it. I'm surprised they let the video guy go. I mean, what video do they need from Summer League if you're Tom Dundon?
0: Well, you got to be able to decide whether or not you're going to challenge things or not, because the coaches are coaching as if it were a real NBA game, and that's how they learn their game management stuff. But here's something, and I'll say this. Artie Marino is the owner of the California/Anaheim/Los Angeles Angels. And a few years ago, he was going to sell the team. And then at the last minute, he backed out of the sale. And most of the Angels fans were just stunned. They were so upset. They did, like, finally, we're going to get rid of this cheapskate. And we're going to get somebody that's going to invest in players and maybe might make Mike Trout a winner. And then he said, no, I like my team too much. I'm going to keep them. And he's a cheap owner. He does a lot of that similar stuff. But I'm looking at the Blazers roster. They only have four players on their roster beyond the 27-28 season. So 2 years from now, they don't have contracts with Scoot Henderson, Damian Lillard, Advia, Klingon, Hanson, a couple other guys. They don't have Drew Holiday will, I'm sure, retire. And 2 years from now, Ja Morant's contract expires. Scoot Henderson is eligible for an extension. Why hasn't he gotten one? I'm guessing it's because Tom Dundon doesn't want to give him one, or maybe Scoot's like, you know, I don't really want to play here for you. So I said this before. The NHL and the model that he's trying to use is the same one he used for Carolina that's won Stanley Cups. In fact, the last one, right? They won this past spring.
1: Yep.
0: It doesn't work that way in the NBA. NBA players are entitled. NBA players know their value. The NBA rakes in $12 billion a year. The NHL rakes in $4 billion. The highest paid player in the NBA makes close to $70 million a year. The highest paid guy in the NHL makes close to $19 million. It's a completely different animal. Hockey players are a different breed. They're glad that they're getting paid to play a sport. They're not entitled. They work hard. They don't complain about back-to-backs. All that, it's 180 degrees opposite in just about everything that you have. This team is not going to be very good in 2 years if he doesn't start figuring out a way to make them happier. And if he starts making the hotels a little bit lower than the ones that they're accustomed to, they're all going to leave. And we'll see about that. Lots of golf stuff happening overseas in the Open Championship at Royal Birkdale, which starts on Wednesday. We'll hear from Scotty and a few others coming up next, 4:57 on the ticket.
17: I'm Dan Patrick, and this is Above the Noise. The Home Run Derby exceeded expectations, and by the end of the night, it had something every league wants: stars, drama, and a memorable finish. The Cardinals' Jordan Walker walked away with a trophy and $1 million. That prize is more than just a nice bonus. It could be a blueprint for other leagues trying to revive struggling showcase events. Take the NBA Slam Dunk Contest. What was once one of the most anticipated events on the sports calendar has lost its appeal. And that's largely due to the league's biggest stars no longer willing to participate. Last year's winner earned just over $100,000. Now that's meaningful, but hardly enough to convince a superstar making $50 million a year to risk injury or embarrassment. If the NBA truly wants to restore the dunk contest to its former glory, the conversation shouldn't be just about changing the rules. It should start by making the reward worth chasing. I'm Dan Patrick, and this is Above the Noise. 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
2: Hey there, I'm Jason Alexander, and this is my dear friend, Peter Tilden.
3: Hey, Jay. By the way, the script says best friend.
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2: Mm-hmm, because we had two things in common. Number one, we like to argue about everything, driving, food, music.
3: No, we don't. And number two, when things annoy us or they perplex us or just don't seem to make any sense, whether it's something in the news or in our personal lives, we go, really, no, really.
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3: 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Jerry Seinfeld wondered why they refused to make the stall door go all the way to the floor in a public bathroom, but he didn't get an answer. 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
2: 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Really? 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We spoke to the pet parent of a dog who's become a social media star to find out if pressing buttons on a soundboard with a paw or a nose is truly communicating or they're just showing off.
3: Competitive eaters, they don't chew during competitions. How about that?
2: Really? No, really?
3: That's what we heard. So we spoke to some of the biggest champions of the hot dog eats hot dog world of competitive eating to get the answer. And those are just a few of the things we'll explore on the Really Know Really podcast with Jason Alexander and Peter Tilden.
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1: Here we go into hour number two of the program. Thank you for spending your afternoon with us, wherever it is that you may be, as we roll in to the 5 o'clock hour. And we've got some golf stuff to get to. Major League Baseball, obviously, last night. We had the Home Run Derby and the All-Star Game coming up this evening. We've got we talked earlier about Major League Baseball and the situations that it's facing coming up with not only the Olympics in a couple of years, but its impending labor negotiations and a lot of other things going on that we need to get to. We're going to start this segment with what's happening at the Open Championship, which will tee off on Thursday. So there's an article out there today that basically Nick Faldo was asked about the tournament. And Nick is always a good lightning rod for a good quote. And he was specifically talking about Bryson DeChambeau, who's on his way to the Bryson Slam. He's missed the first three cuts of the three majors, the Masters, the PGA, and the U.S. Open. So if he misses the cut here, he'll have the Bryson Slam of 0-for-4 and made cuts this year.
2: Is that a term you've coined, or is that?
1: Yes, I just made
2: okay,
1: it
2: okay, I was about to say, it sounds like something you would come up with. You'll be happy to know your SMU slander of Bryson can also cover Tom Dundon, because he's an economics grad from SMU as well.
1: He's got to have that SMU smugness, right?
2: A lot of Plano in Tom Dundon.
1: A lot of Highland Park. That's the more uppity crowd. I mean, yeah, that's another topic for another day. But I had a sweet mate in college that was from there, and he was a nice guy, but you could tell that his family had money.
2: My high school basketball coach went from my high school to Highland Park. That was his next job.
1: Yeah,
2: it's funny, he didn't yell at those kids quite the same way he did us. And treated them a little differently.
1: Well, you know, sometimes you need to be yelled at. Do you need to have a little motivation once in a while? All right. So anyway, Nick Faldo said, and he said, I don't mind. I'm going to say this, and I'll say it to Bryson's face if he stands right here. Bryson has zero strategy on how to play Lynx golf. And Bryson, he's 1,000% correct. When Phil Mickelson finally won the British Open or the Open at Muirfield in 2013, Phil Mickelson learned to play Lynx golf. He stopped trying to hit flop shots like he did in the United States. He got the ball lower. He putted from off the greens. That's the way you have to play there. It's a different way. And what's really ironic, I think, to me, is that the second best golfer in the world right now is Rory McIlroy. And he can play links golf, but he prefers not to. And I would have thought, as good as talented as Rory is, he'd have more open championships than he would have U.S. Opens and Masters and all that.
2: You would think.
1: But Rory likes to hit the ball miles in the air and as far as you can and with max power. Now, he understands that you have to dial it down when you're playing in the U.K. That's the way those golf courses were designed to be played. And he'll putt from 30 feet off the edge of the green sometimes, too. But Bryson just wants to bomb away. And you're never going to be able to win the battle because there's things, these little things called pot bunkers that get in the way. And if you get up against the face of that, good luck. I don't care how good you are. You're likely not getting out.
2: Yeah, I mean, watching the Scottish Open last week, I can't remember who it was, but someone had a run out on one of their shots of like 130-something yards. Yeah, I mean, because they just kept it so low and just played links golf instead of trying to put it up there in the wind.
1: When you play over there, the caddy will show you the book. Every course has a book. He'll say, this is our line. That bunker's at 260. It's going to roll 100, so hit something 140 yards. And you'll get an 8-iron, and you'll hit it 145 yards, and it'll roll 90, and you're 2 feet from the bunker. You're like, how did that happen? But that doesn't happen. There are some golf courses you can play that are burned out, or the grass doesn't grow anymore, and it's basically dirt. But there's actually hard grass, tight conditions there and a lot of grass. But I don't think Bryson's going to make the cut in this tournament unless he decides to play golf differently. And not only does he have that SMU smugness, he's probably a little bit, stubborn when it comes to the way I'm going to play golf.
2: Well, I think it's probably in his head, you know, what's more fun, playing to the conditions of the course or winning it doing my way?
1: Well, guess what? Your way didn't win. And go ask Phil. You know, of all the problems Phil's having right now, Phil realized he played in the Open from 1993 to 2012, I think every year, and was never really that much in contention. He won it in 13, and he almost beat Henrik Stenson in 2016. And the way he did it was to change the way that he played. And the way that he had to change to play was to stop hitting the ball miles in the air, and especially the flop shots and stuff around the green. Bump it into the hill and hope you get the right bounce.
2: You think there's anything to not only getting older and getting wiser, but getting older and not feeling like you have to just bomb it every time?
1: No, I think, especially with today's technology and equipment, I think players love the fact that they're 60 years old and they hit it further now than they used to.
2: Fair.
1: I mean, I hit the ball further now than I did 10 years ago just because of the equipment. And I'm sure that number is going to go down as the elasticity and the flexibility I have starts to diminish more than it already has.
2: Oh, don't talk to me about flexibility right now. I've done something with my hip flexor.
1: We'll have to talk to Doc Garrett about that tomorrow.
2: Yeah, I need you to ask him.
1: But I do think that. But I think what happens is you realize my legacy is going to be defined by how many of these majors I win. And I want to win this. And I'm not going to win it the way I've been trying for 15, 18 years. Let's try something else. And let's do what the old guys have told us, the way you have to play these golf courses.
2: Educate me on something for a second. I guess as you ask a stupid soccer question, let me ask a stupid golf question. When, first of all, Tiger won 3
1: yes.
2: Open championships, right?
1: Yep.
2: Did he win them being Tiger, or did he win them by playing Lynx golf?
1: He was Tiger playing Lynx golf.
2: Okay, that's okay. Yeah. So still he
1: Tiger realized, okay, Tiger, there's a video clip out there. Tiger talked about a shot where he was 85 yards to the hole. 85 yards to the hole on a par 4. And the pin was cut right over a ridge. He's like, I can't fly it in there. It's going to hit in the hill and bounce back. I can't fly it past the flag. It's not going to stop. He putted it from 115 yards and putted it up there. And you don't have to hit it really hard, but he just judged the putt and he knocked it up there close enough to make the birdie. And that's the way you have to play the game. You can sit there with a wedge all day long, and out of 100 shots, you might get one that's close enough to be considered a legitimate birdie putt. And that's the way it's the most fun way to play golf, because, you know, I won't say anybody can do it, but you can always pull out driver and hit it as far as you can. And Rory talked about this in his press conference today. The one thing about Lynx golf is that it makes the players have options, and it makes the players think about those options. So if you're on the PGA Tour and you're on a par 3 and it's 175 yards the hole, they're ripping 8 and 9 iron and they're just swinging as hard as they can right at that target because the green is mostly flat and doesn't have a lot of undulation in it. They're over there, they're thinking about, well, if I land it on the front of the green, is it going to release? If I land it at the hole, is it going to release? What if I bounce it in there from 25 yards out? Maybe I hit a little low runner with the punch 6 iron and it lands at 150 and runs to 175. And he said, once you get pros thinking about what they're going to do and trying to decide which option is best, which is something we never do, then all of a sudden that's when you get volatility on the scoreboard. A lot of birdies and a lot of others.
2: Yeah, it seems like it takes a lot of the machine-like nature of the way the modern players play. Yeah. It removes all of that, and you're back to being a high school kid learning the game again of trying to figure out what shot is actually going to be best.
1: I actually think it's the most fun way to play golf when you can't hit the ball far. If you're somebody that goes on golf trips and you get to a golf course and you go, I can't even get to the fairway on this hole. Go take your money and go to Scotland or Ireland where you have these golf courses that run fast. And, okay, the hole's 400 yards, but I only have to hit my driver 175, and it's going to roll to 250, and I'm going to have a wedge or something in my hand to get to the green. I think it's the most fun way to play golf, and you're going to have to battle the elements. Although this week, they're not going to have to battle much elements because it's unseasonably warm in Southport, England, where Royal Birkdale is, and they're freaking out over the fact that it may be 75, 78 degrees this weekend.
2: Which really, you know, when I think of open championship golf, I mean, it kind of sounds like it removes everything I think about except maybe some
1: the wind. Yeah.
2: Yeah.
1: But yeah, it's you're 58, 59, maybe 62, a little sideways rain, overcast skies, not much sunshine, golfers in July wearing coats. Yeah, that's your usual stereotype of an open championship. But not this week. We're going to get some warm weather. All right. Scotty was asked today about getting to Royal Birkdale early last week because he missed the cut at the Scottish Open, his first cut in 78 starts. And this is what Scotty had to say about his situation last week and coming into the Open this week.
3: Everyone have a weekend off. Everyone have a weekend off, but.
1: Oh, it's not working.
2: Oh, fun. It's one of the days.
3: Maybe the tournament.
1: We're trying to get Scotty to talk here.
2: One of the days where the hamster decides he's had enough of it.
1: Well, I'll just paraphrase what the cut said. It basically,
3: everyone have a weekend off, but going into a tournament when you're defending, you know, there's always a bit more stuff to do, and so it wasn't the worst thing in the world, albeit it was quite frustrating. But yeah, like you said, got down here a bit earlier, just getting used to the course and getting some extra rest, which on a week in which there's some more demands on your time, isn't the worst thing, albeit very frustrating. I don't know. I would say missing a cut is probably the most frustrating thing. I don't think it hurts as much as like coming close to winning and finishing second. I felt like coming in second at Travelers hurt more than missing the cut, but missing the cut is significantly more frustrating, is how I would describe it.
1: Okay, let me say this. I get what he's saying. If you lose by one at the buzzer, that hurts more than if you get beat by 30.
2: Yeah.
1: Because you've already mailed the game in the third quarter. But you worked your tail off for 47 and a half minutes, and somebody hits a shot and beats you. That's what he's saying. But in basketball, you get paid the same whether you win or lose.
2: And minor detail.
1: In golf, you get paid about $500,000 more from second to not making the cut.
2: Yeah, that is the that is a quote from a man who, like you said, if you asked him how much is in his bank account, he has no clue. Zero clue. That's the man.
1: The bills are paid. I'm good. I'm leading a charmed life.
2: Yeah, that's a man who has money is no part of his thought process in answering
1: that. The old adage, if you don't know the price, you can't afford it. He doesn't. Don't worry about that. Not at all.
2: No.
1: Here's the black Visa card. The accountant will take care of the bill.
2: Yeah, that's that Highland Park money for you.
1: Was he from? Did he go to Highland Park?
2: Oh yeah.
1: Okay. He doesn't seem to have the same smugness as some of his compatriots. There.
2: I trust me, Andy. Some of them hide it really, really well.
1: Okay, if you say so. All right. Rory McIlroy was asked the last question of the press conference today, and he didn't. He wasn't very happy. I don't think that the question was answered. Was asked. Apparently back in 2012, after he won the U.S. Open, 2011, 2012, he invested money in a company, and basically it was supposed to be a tax-deferred situation where you could put money that you had earned through contract labor, which is all these guys are, 1099 income, and avoid the immediate tax, and the tax would, you know, happen later, and you wouldn't have to pay it till you took the money back out. And apparently he made three different deposits that were equivalent of about $300,000. And they were asking him about that today. And he said, I have no idea what the situation is there. And I'm sure he doesn't, because that's his team. That's what his team guys do. Now, obviously, he has to sign the deals and he has to okay the deposits and he has to agree to where the money's going. But every athlete in the world is going to do whatever they can to defer as many taxes as they can get. Especially independent contractor employees, because like an NBA player has a bunch of deductions on their check. The NBA is taking out taxes. They're taking out Social Security. They're even putting money in an escrow account so that when the league collective bargaining agreement expires at the end of the next season, they can balance the budget by either letting the players have that escrow money or taking a portion of it back. So all of that is done there. But when you're Rory McIlroy, you're getting the money deposited into account every week. And it is whatever you want in the tournament. There's nothing taken out. And if you play in Florida, there's no state income tax in Florida, but if you're playing in Georgia, there is, so you have to pay state income tax. If you're playing in New York City, you're going to pay city tax, and you need a team of lawyers that are going to be able to figure out what you're going to have to pay and what you're not going to pay. But apparently what is held up, there's an award to athletes and others that achieve amazing statuses in their life, and Rory's met all the qualifications for knighthood in the UK. And as Nick Faldo is Sir Nick Faldo, and there are many other, I think David Beckham is Sir David Beckham, I believe some of those guys are. Rory is in line to become Sir Rory McIlroy, and it's a big honor, which he acknowledged would be great. But apparently the people that give you the King Arthur sword blessing want to make sure that this tax situation is under control. Basically, Rory lost all $300,000 because the company went kaput. But that's where we're at with that. I don't think whatever it is, it's meaningless. And whatever tax he avoided, I'm sure he's already paid back a million different times. But to ask an athlete what they invested in, they don't know. They don't have any idea.
2: No, there's no awareness, I would assume, whatsoever. It's just, here's a chunk of money. Find a way for me to lose as little
1: and
2: of this as
1: possible.
2: And that's
1: the agent saying, hey, there's a chunk of money in your account. We're going to put it in this account. You okay with that? Sure, go ahead. That's how that conversation goes. Last thing on Rory. Did you see the clip at the Scottish Open last week when he hit this obviously terrible golf shot? And the cameras and the video caught him as the ball is going left of left. He said, oh, my God, I'm the worst golfer ever. I'm so bad at golf. That was his quote. I'm so bad at golf. And Colton Ostrom says, nope, Rory, you're pretty good. That was just a terrible shot.
2: Yeah, you pointed it out to me. And I, you know, that is the one. Yeah, I'm probably speaking for a lot of people that watch. I love it when a really, really, really good golfer is brought to his knees in that similar, you know, usually it's always U.S. Open that gives us clips like that of just literally looking like someone who just picked up a club last week.
1: Well, I don't have a lot in common with Rory McIlroy, but I'm very familiar with that particular shot where I'm thinking it's going to go right of the flag and hook into the hole and it starts left and goes left. I've hit that shot many times, way too many. That's my Achilles heel miss. So for what little I have in common golf-wise with him, there's one right there. All right, we had a home run ball last night, a home run derby, and we've got the Major League Baseball All-Star Game tonight. We'll discuss next, 519 on the ticket.
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1: .523, the Andy Everett Show on the ticket. We had a home run derby last night. I didn't realize this, but it was on Netflix. I was flipping around looking to see if I wanted to watch 5 minutes of it and couldn't find it, and I didn't realize it was on Netflix.
2: Yeah, I don't think you were alone. The only reason I knew it was on Netflix is because Michael Irvin was a guest analyst in the Home Run Derby because he has a podcast on Netflix.
1: Of course he does.
2: Of course.
1: Doesn't everybody.
2: Well, it is. It does have a perfect name. It's The White House with Michael Irvin. It's pretty great. It's pretty great.
1: Yeah, I don't think you can get better than that.
2: No.
1: Especially if you read the stories of the original White House.
2: That's right.
1: Not the one in Washington, the one in Dallas.
2: Not so much. The one literally a block away from the entrance to Valley Ranch up there.
1: Yeah, exactly. All right, so Jordan Walker hit 6 home runs in the final at Citizens Park Bank. He edged out Kyle Schwarber.
2: Yeah, 6 consecutive to walk it off.
1: And he gets $1 million for this. His salary with the Cardinals is $799,400. So he made more in one night than he will all year long.
2: It's surprising that his salary is even $750,000 because as a second-year player, still under full team control, the fact that he's getting that much more than the league minimum.
1: Think the agent's calling for a raise today?
2: I would think. Well, we see it with even the Cardinals themselves. They just tied down Weatherholt last week to a long-term deal. It's the new trend when you have a breakout star in their early 20s, they'll just buy out all of those arbitration years and maybe a year or two of free agency. It wouldn't surprise me if Jordan Walker ends up signing an 8-year deal at some kind of massive pay raise, but not what he potentially could have earned on a free market deal in 5 or 6 years.
1: He mentioned last night in the interview that he hopes that his victory helps get more African-Americans into Major League Baseball. And I think that here's where I think the issue is, and this is where Major League Baseball has to fix this if that's what they want. I'll use the Kyler Murray deal. I think Kyler Murray would have been a better baseball player than he has been an NFL quarterback. I think his NFL quarterback numbers are not that great, but Kyler Murray went pro, gave the money back to the Oakland A's when they were in Oakland, and decided I'm going to take the Cardinals rookie deal. And he got, $4 million, $5 million a year as number one pick back then. And then he signed an extension and got $190 million. Kyler Murray would have to be Aaron Judge to get $190 million.
2: Mm-hmm.
1: And I don't think that he's the Aaron Judge in baseball, but I think he would have had a 20-year baseball career. But the money in the NFL is front-loaded. For a quarterback, you get the rookie deal. You're on a deal for 5 years, and after year three, you get an extension. For after the 2 years that you have to finish up, you get paid the big bucks. And so, what has Kyler been in the year now? 8, 9 years now?
2: Yeah, something like that.
1: So he's probably made $225 million, $250 million in contracts alone by the time his contracts all expire. That's not happening in baseball. And if baseball wants more people to, especially Americans, white or black, to choose baseball over the NFL or over the NBA, they're going to have to make the money for rookies a lot more than they are and take chances on those guys. And maybe baseball is the sport that is the most difficult to project whether this guy's actually going to make it or not. And so they're hedging against it. But one of the little dirty things that the players, that the owners in Major League Baseball do, and I've mentioned this many times before, if you get a player that comes up from the majors and it's spring training and this guy is ready to play, be your everyday first baseman or everyday center fielder or whatever position, if you don't bring him up, if you start him in the year, so let's say you got somebody in this year's spring training, I want to put him on the roster, but if I wait till May 15th, then I don't have to put him on this year's roster in terms of him being a rookie.
2: So the clean math, a service year in MLB standards is 187 days. Or a service year in baseball standard is 172 days,
1: right.
2: But a full MLB season is 187 days.
1: Right.
2: So it's using that 15-day window
1: to not put him on the roster.
2: To save an entire year of control.
1: And so you can win Rookie of the Year by starting on May 16th or May 1st or whatever the day is. So now instead of having 7 years of control, you really have eight. So the guy that's 20 years old isn't eligible for a contract, a big time contract, until he's 28. And then as a good general manager will say, well, you're 28 years old. Your best years are behind you. We're not giving you an Albert Pujols deal because look what happened to Albert. He fizzled out when he was 35. And especially now in the non-steroid era where you can't do that all the time to extend your career so you can actually play for us. Which I think the owners were complicit in that, knew all along that players were doing that.
2: Of course they were.
1: So they could extend their careers and get their money. So if Major League Baseball is going to not, the primary group is the American baseball player, that's the only sport that they play in high school and college. There's a lot of Latin American and a lot of Asian players that are good enough to play in the major leagues. If they're going to get the athlete to choose baseball over football and basketball, they're going to have to change the way they pay the rookies. And here's what I always say about this. If I don't care when you pay me, as long as you're going to pay me. And that's what the Major League Baseball Players Association is saying. If you're not going to pay us in the first 7 years of our service, then you have to pay us in the back end of that 7 years for services rendered. And then by the time we're 35 and broken down and can only give you 100 games at a third of the batting average that we had, and you want to get rid of us, you can't just give us cheap contracts for 15 years. At some point, whether it's early or late, you got to pay us or you're going to continue to lose players to the other sports.
2: Yeah. And that's where, you know, the projection versus accomplishment pay model of baseball versus every other sport. I mean, NFL is paying young players based off projection, whereas MLB says, you know, we'll pay you as soon as you show some level of achievement. Well, and that's, you know, there's flaws with both of those models. But I will say baseball has changed it a little bit where top two or maybe top three vote getters in Rookie of the Year every single year now, that counts as a full service year.
1: Right.
2: So it actually incentivizes the teams to call. They also get, if you have a rookie on your roster on opening day, that makes your opening day roster, and they go on to be a top three finisher in a Rookie of the Year, you get an extra compensation draft pick. So you would get a pick in between the first and second round. So
1: I know the owners want to hedge their bets on how good this baseball player is actually going to be. And as I said before, baseball is the hardest sport to project whether this guy's got the talent to actually do it. Can you hit a major league fastball in a major league curveball? And some think they can, but you're never going to know until you put them in the box. Oh, and if you've just invested a 5-year and $75 million deal into these guys, Now you're wondering if you didn't. And so they want to bring you up slowly. They want you to be 27, 28 years old before they actually give you the contract that that you're looking for. And then a lot of times they don't want to give it to you because you've aged out or because you've gotten too many injuries. All right, Major League Baseball game tonight. We'll get to that in a little bit. The On3 publication has listed the top 10 athletes, football and basketball, and who's getting paid the most this year to play their sport, whatever that sport may be. We'll tell you who some of those guys are next. It's 5:32 on the ticket.
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1: All right, 5:37. We roll on the Andy Everett Show. So on three is one of these sports publications, and they have come up with another list for us to dissect. These are the 10 highest paid college athletes, their NIL valuation for NIL money this year. Coming in at number 10 is the small forward for the Kansas Jayhawks. That would be Tyron Stokes. He's only making $5 million.
2: And that is still less than he will make next year as an NBA rookie because he's a top three pick.
1: Yes. Masamba Diop, or is it Jop? I don't know which way he's spelling it these days because I've seen it both ways or pronouncing it. He's Gonzaga center. He's getting $5 million. The quarterback for Ole Miss, Trinidad Chambliss, is at $5 million. The guards for South Florida, Florida small forward Thomas Hoff is getting $5 million.
2: Oh, and that's the money they convinced him to pull his name out of the NBA draft with.
1: Yes,
2: that's the amount he's making more at Florida than he would next year in the NBA.
1: Tonde Yasufu from St. John's is at $5 million. Jeremy Smith, the wide receiver from Ohio State, is $5 million. I guess Devin McEwen's not getting quite $5
2: million. No, and Jeremiah Smith is taking a pay cut because if he was eligible for the NFL draft, he would already have been a top three, top two guy.
1: Dante Moore from Oregon, the quarterback, $5 million.
2: Another guy that it's good to see the number that allows.

0: basketball team was at 14. So that means they got another 8 million to spread around with others. And that's the world that we're in, no matter what your favorite sport is, your football fandom, your basketball fandom. In some schools, the women's basketball programs are starting to inch up in that level, like at UConn and UCLA and Tennessee.
1: I mean, hell, a school like Gonzaga spending $5 million
0: on a center.
1: Yeah.
0: On one player.
1: I mean, I know Gonzaga's a private Jesuit school, but it's not like they're rolling in money. I don't know
0: how many industries are in Spokane, Washington that can, but there is an alumni base that's is very interested in keeping that program relevant.
1: Got the Dan Dickows and John Stocktons of the world.
0: Yeah, but here's the thing is you got to have your alumni support. You got to have somebody with your alumni that has made it in industry, has made it in business, is however they've accumulated their wealth, they've accumulated it, and they love their alma mater so much that they would give money to it so that it would be better. I've never had that attachment to OU. I want OU to win in football. But if I was a billionaire, I'd give money to UTSA before I'd give it to OU. It's not like OU needs it. Other schools need it.
1: Well, one of the guys on this list is where we got the famous Troy Aikman quote of, they asked me for money to try to, keep a quarterback on campus. They took my money, but he still left. And yeah. I think that'll be the last time I donate to NIL. And he was talking about Dante Moore transferring from UCLA to Oregon.
0: Right.
1: And he had donated a bunch of money to the collective. And it wasn't enough to do the job.
0: And it's kind of interesting that Troy gives money to UCLA. I don't know that he's given money to OU, but that's where his career started, as a wishbone quarterback. Bad idea, but it was what he did for a while. So anyway, you're seeing that. I think I don't know where UTSA is this year. I haven't asked that question, but my guess they're going to try to get to 4 for football, and the other sports are going to try to get as much as they can. But this is the world that we're in, and if you want to be competitive, you're not going to do it with inferior players and inferior talent. You got to do it with some success, with successful players who have can prove that they can play at whatever the sport there is.
1: Do you think for smaller or middle tier conference schools like UTSA, how much of the actual success on the field drives the donation or the NIL funds, or is it just finding that one guy like Cody Campbell in Tech who will spend no matter what?
0: Well, I think that fans, I'll use this analogy. We're going to have our first Jeff Traylor radio show in September. I don't know where we're going yet, but we're having it. And that place will be packed 2 days before or 3 days before we play UTRGV. And it'll be packed the next week for Texas State. And it'll be packed the next week when they get ready to play Texas. And then the regulars will always be there. And the rest will come if they're winning. And it's been that way from day one with Larry Coker through Frank Wilson and now Jeff. And the Spurs season, if there's a Spurs game, that sometimes takes away from people if it's on the same night in October. But if you're 9-0 or 10, 9-1, 9-10, 8-2 in November, the place will still be packed. Same thing with the Alamo Dome. I expect 40,000 plus for UTRGV. UTRGV will bring people to the Dome. We'll play at Texas State and we play at Texas the next 2 weeks. If they're 2-1 and have a good showing against Texas when they play Colorado State and when they come back for the South Florida game on a Thursday night in October, there'll be 30,000, 35,000 people there. If they're 0-3 or 1-2 or whatever, there'll be less or fewer. There'll be that is what is contingent. But I do think that the people that have the means to give NIL money realize that the chicken and the egg thing, what comes first? And you're not winning if I don't have the best players.
1: And that's why I asked.
0: They understand I got to cut this check so that we are 3-0 right after the Texas game, or 4-3-1 after the Colorado State game if you lose to Texas, and the restaurant's packed for the show and the Alamo Dome's packed for the game. So I do think that's the thing. Is I think the donor understands, if I don't donate this, we're not going to be very good because the other guys are doing it. I got to keep up with the Joneses. But the fans, they're all fair weather fans. And the same thing with the Cowboys. the Cowboys will have 100,000 for the first game, and they'll have 78 if they're 5-11 in November.
1: Yeah, and by Thanksgiving, it'll be an Eagles home game if the Cowboys
0: don't have a winning record.
1: Exactly.
0: All right, we've got a football player that's not very happy with his school. We'll share.

0: that information next. It's 5:47 on the ticket.
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13: 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A black man from the projects comes forward with information about the case.
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13: 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Lee Harris is sentenced to 90 years.
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13: Behind bars, Lee finds an unlikely ally in his cellie, Robert. The pair are like chalk and cheese. There's no way their paths would ever cross on the outside. But as a fellow inmate, Robert sees through the lies and vows to do the unthinkable. Clear Lee's name.
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0: All right, 551 on the ticket. Well, back in the spring and last year, the Western Kentucky Hilltoppers football team had a player on its team by the name of Victory Vaca.
2: Solid name.
0: Solid name, huh? So his mom passed away in late March, and the funeral was, I believe, it may have been in Texas. Anyway, he went to the funeral on April 2nd. And then he was told after he got back from the funeral that he needed to report back. I think he had already passed his finals, all this kind of stuff. At some point between April and May, he was told that all the players need to be back on campus by June 1st. He said, okay, I'm going to go back and mourn with my family and get some affairs in order and get her estate settled, yada, yada, yada. On May 26th, one of his position coach called and said, where are you? He said, I'm going to be leaving tomorrow to get there. I'm supposed to be there on June 1st. That's what Coach so-and-so said. Well, Coach so-and-so was wrong. You're supposed to be here now, and we're revoking your scholarship, and we're labeling you failure to report when told to. So once your aid gets canceled, if you're a scholarship player and your coach takes it away from you, typically you get a opportunity to go into the portal immediately and go play for someone else. But WKU put on the notice, it wasn't that they cut him, that he failed to report. So that falls under a disciplinary thing, and he doesn't get the chance to go into the portal. So no football.
22: It's very similar to the high school coach marking to the UIL. No, this guy moved for athletic purposes.
0: Exactly. So no football, no scholarship, no chance to transfer. And oh, by the way, he needs one more semester to graduate. His 5 years runs out after this football season. He can't go anywhere else. And he's 12 hours or so away from graduating.
22: Well, time to find a regional judge.
0: I think it's time to find an attorney.
22: Yeah.
0: I think we're talking some legal action here. I've never had an issue with the people that I work with or work with in my realm at Western Kentucky. Their radio guy is great. Their sports information people were great. Their football stadium sucks, but their basketball arena is really cool. It's a really good mid-major, the EA Diddle Arena. You'll love that.
22: I was about to say, I remember we did a deep dive on EA Diddle at one point or another. They also have one of the best mascots in all of college sports.
0: Yeah.
22: And Big Red.
0: And Javon Jackson holds, at least I think he still holds, the visitor's scoring record, about 46 on him in a game. They lost that game in overtime, but then he came back 2 weeks later for a play into the tournament game. And scored similar numbers against them. But this is wrong on all fronts. This is about, we don't want this player on our team anymore. We want a scholarship for somebody that's better. You know, come back to Western Kentucky and pay your way for your last semester and go get your real job. Your football career is over. I don't know how good of a player Victory Vaca is, but this is not the way you're supposed to handle it. When one coach tells you to show up on one day and it's on an email or on a text, and then your position coach said, well, I wanted you here 5 days before. Well, coach, I got to get in the car and drive a 1,500 miles. I'll be there as soon as I can, but you told me I needed to be there on June 1st. Now you changed your mind without telling me? Sorry, that's just bad pool right there.
22: Yeah, I mean, outside of the bad publicity for Western Kentucky, I'm not exactly sure any repercussions or accountability they're facing.
0: Care.
22: Of course not. And, I think it does add context that the player in question is a guy who's been to, four different universities. He's a journeyman.
0: Yeah.
22: He's a guy, he's like your third catcher that you're keeping around for team morale more than actually, production. But it doesn't matter, what his performance level is. I mean, this just feels, like you said, get a lawyer because this feels rotten in more ways than one.
0: Maybe you chalk it up to communication, but I got to figure out there's a way to fix this. I'll be there as soon as I can, coach, but you told me June 1st. It's April 26th. How about if I'm there on May 28th, and then I'll go home and come back and get my car. I'll fly there tomorrow to figure out whatever has to happen. But, that's not the way to do it, not with him or anybody else. All right, coming up in the 6 o'clock hour, we'll recap the World Cup after Spain's win today. We've got some Spurs and NBA news. But the next topic is going to be the Cowboys' schedule and the Cowboys writers at DallasCowboys.com talking about some of the key games on their schedule. I'll discuss all that coming up next. It's 5:36 on the ticket, or 5:56 on the ticket.
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1: Here we go into hour number three of the show today. All right, we got to talk Cowboys because we're about a week and a half or 2 weeks away from opening training. When does Jerry speak? Is it 27th?
2: I think that's the
1: Cowboys Day.
2: I think that's where we get the full state of the Cowboys. Yeah, and then the same
1: speech he's given the last 30 years.
2: This is the year, and Jerry's going to tell us about it every time they get to Oxnard.
1: Well, it could be the year. DallasCowboys.com writers Tommy Yerish, Nick Eatman, and Mickey Spagnola decided to do an article today, and the title of that article is, "What is the Cowboys' Most Important Game of the Season?" Nice little ring. It's got made me make it a topic, but all of them are the most important, and the most important game right now is the game against the New York Giants on September 13th, which is about 2 months from now.
2: And the second most important is whoever they play in week two.
1: Exactly. But these guys have some trivia and some stats of the day to kind of share here as to why they picked the games that they did. And Nick Eatman says that he thinks it's week two in the game against Washington.
2: Well, speaking of.
1: Did you realize the Cowboys have lost 5 week two games in the last 15 years? And in those 5 years, they've missed the playoffs every time.
2: Well, that is a fun fact.
1: That's a fun fact, but it's a stretch.
2: Yeah, I mean, I'm not sure there's...
1: The sun usually comes up in the east, but in certain years when it doesn't, then we don't make the playoffs.
2: Yeah, I'm not sure there is certain correlation you can directly draw from said fun fact, but fun fact nonetheless.
1: All right, Tommy Yerish goes with week 15 on the road against the Rams. They're going to be coming off their bye week when they travel back to the West Coast. And facing a contender like some rest late in the season will be very helpful. They're not beating the Rams. That's an L right there.
2: Well, and this is
1: unless the Rams are injured by then.
2: That's what I was about to say. This is why lists like this are pretty far fetched to begin with. Because if Matt Stafford is injured in week two,
1: what's his name from Ty Simpson's the quarterback.
2: Yeah, exactly. Or Stetson Bennett if he's still on the roster. I mean, that's why on paper I can see the logic he's going with, but I mean, we're talking, what's that, 4 months ahead?
1: So Mickey Spagnola goes a little bit further and says, if you count all the preseason games, the Cowboys are going to be on the road a lot in the beginning of the year because they've got a bunch of road preseason games followed by the home opener with the Giants, then two at home and right back on the road. So he's concerned about the overall start of the season based on the fact that they're going to listen. The guys that are going to matter are probably not even going to go to some of the out of town games. And if they do, they're certainly only going to be jet lagged. They're not going to have to worry about playing in those games. So I understand what they're doing, and they got to write an article, and we got to talk about it, and it's fun to talk about the schedule and all the games coming up. But I look at the Cowboys schedule this way, and I look at the macro picture, the overall picture of the 18 games. How many can they potentially win, and will that lead them to a playoff spot or perhaps a division win, a divisional championship? Now, the Cowboys, for now, the teams, and I think the season starts on that Wednesday. That would be the 8th or the 9th. Yeah, that game in Australia here is Wednesday the 9th.
2: Oh, of September.
1: September.
2: Yep.
1: So, before that game starts on the 9th, that'll be the day I give, maybe the day before, depending on our topic run sheet, will be my picks for the year for the 7 teams from each league that are going to make the playoffs. Right now in the NFC, I've got Dallas, Tampa, or Carolina, Chicago, and the Rams as division winners. And I've got Lions, Seattle, Tampa, or Carolina, and San Francisco as the wild cards. I think Tampa and Carolina are clearly better than Atlanta and New Orleans. I think the Cowboys are the best team on paper right now in the NFC East. The Rams and the 49ers and Seahawks are all really good. And I think the Lions are going to be right behind the Bears in the NFC. In the AFC, I've got Buffalo, Baltimore, Houston, and Denver winning their conferences, their divisions. And I've got New England, Indianapolis, Kansas City, and maybe Los Angeles Chargers or Jacksonville as the other team. So we're going to have to whittle that down to 7 before we get there. But I'm going to use those teams. That's 18 teams that I mentioned that I think are what I would call my playoff contenders. Well, of those 18 teams, the Cowboys only play eight of them. They play eight of their 17 games are against those teams that I think are going to make the playoffs.
2: The problem I immediately see, though, is none of the teams from the Cowboys division are amongst the rest of your playoff teams.
1: I think Philadelphia is going to fall flat on their face this year. I think there's dissension with Jalen Hurts. I think the players want him gone. I don't think they wanted A.J. Brown gone. I think they wanted Jalen gone. The team couldn't do it because of the cap hit. And I think the Eagles are going to be a 500 team. I don't think they're making the playoffs.
2: I mean, I'm right there with you. I would go even further. I think this is the year we see Big Dom charge a referee in the middle of a game because dissension might be so high in the city of brotherly love.
1: So I think I look at the first seven games of the season: Giants, Commanders, Ravens, Texans, Buccaneers, Packers, Eagles. I think they're going to beat the Giants. I think they're going to beat the Commanders. I think they're going to lose to the Ravens and Texans.
2: And the Ravens one is the Brazil game.
1: It is the Brazil game, yes. I think they're going to lose to Houston and Tampa, or Houston. So there'll be 2-2 after four. I think they're going to start the season 4-3. And then you go to the next group of games, which is Arizona, Indy, San Francisco, Tennessee, Philadelphia, and Seattle before the bye, those six. I know they don't play well against Arizona, but they owe them one. They're going to beat Arizona. Arizona's awful.
2: I say that every time they play.
1: And they still figure out a way to lose. Arizona's like Arizona's got their whatever it is that they got. They got it. Their number. They're going to lose at Indianapolis. They're going to beat San Francisco at home. They're going to beat Tennessee at home, and they're going to beat Philadelphia at home. And then they're going to lose to Seattle. So in that next stretch, I think they're going to win four out of six. So now they've got eight wins with the last four to go of the season. Coming out of the bye, they get the Rams on the road. They'll lose that game. They win Jacksonville. They beat the Giants, and they win in Washington. And there's your 11 wins. And 11-7 wins the division. I think they're going to win 11 games this year. The roster's good. They've got the right coach on defense. It's all contingent on Dak Prescott staying healthy. I don't trust Joe Milton yet. I think they've got the best two wide receivers collectively in the league. Obviously, the Bengals are a team that will argue that, but they don't have the support that Dak has. That if Joe Burrow were playing for the Cowboys, that would even be better, but he's not. But Joe Burrow does not have the offensive line, the running game, and the other things that Dak has. I think this is an 11-7 Cowboys team.
2: Yeah, I feel at times I am the poster boy for Cowboys nihilism of just it's never going to change. It's always going to be this way. I don't know why I get my hopes up. But every year about this time, I feel like I look at the schedule and I'm right there with you. I count up 10 or 11 wins and say, you know, the NFC is as wide open, or at least we thought it was last year until the NFC West took full control of it. You know, it felt like coming off the Eagles Super Bowl that they were nowhere near the same team they were, and it was going to be about who filled that power vacuum. And as I said, we saw the NFC West do it. But, you know, looking at the schedule this year, the only thing that would give me any amount of pause in following you on the 11-6 train, or even 10-7 for that matter, I think even though the division is down overall, it just doesn't feel like any team in this division can immediately pencil in a win against each other. I mean, it feels like it's going to be a division that beats up on each other enough where I think the winner of the division might be lucky to get to 10 wins overall, because you're going to have so much round robin. This team beat, you know, Cowboys beat the Eagles, but the Eagles beat the Commanders. Commanders beat the Giants, and the Giants beat the Cowboys.
1: I think winning the division to get games is crucial. And so you're going to play six games within your division. And I think you got to go at worst case 4-2. You'd like to go 5-1 against Philadelphia, New York, and Washington. I think New York is vastly improved. By this time next year, they may be the best team in the NFC East, especially with John Harbaugh coaching them. I think Washington has taken a step back. And I just have this feeling with Philadelphia that while they still have some talent, And I don't dislike Jalen Hurts. He just doesn't want to play the rest the way the rest of the team wants to play. The coaching staff constantly is critical of his handling the ball and not getting rid of it in time. There's so many things that they would like for him to do differently so that they would be better offensively that he just doesn't want to do. And I'm sure he doesn't want to take a lot of shots. He doesn't want to take a lot of hits. And so he's going to play a little bit more conservatively than others would. He may stand in the pocket a little bit more. The wide receivers aren't going to, you know, A.J. Brown didn't like the targets that he was getting. That's because Dak didn't throw it to him the second he was open. Hurts didn't throw it to him the second he was open. He waited a little bit. So at some point in the Philadelphia run's going to end, and they won the Super Bowl 2 years ago. They did not have a good year last year, and I don't think they're going to have a good year this year.
2: Yeah, and it almost feels like a lot of the criticism to Jalen Hurts is not about mistakes he made or has made or will make. It's more about his absolute lack of a desire to push into those windows that would lead to a mistake. Say what you will about Dak. Dak regularly is top three, at least over the last 5 years, has been, every year top three in tight window throws, has been top three in deep ball throws, and has shown a willingness to, let it fly a little bit. Now, does that lead to some of the infuriating interceptions? Of course it does, but those are the risks that that Hurts is refusing to even take. And it's hard to really, unless you're the wide receiver not getting those touches, it's hard to say he's doing anything wrong because it has resulted in Super Bowl wins.
1: The best quarterbacks have the ability to throw the ball in a window and get away with it more often than not.
2: Yep.
1: And I know this, you probably heard this several times in the last several years I've done this show, but I go back to when I was a kid learning how to fish. And my granddad taught me how to cast and throw a lure to a log and get the eye-hand coordination over and over and over. And I said, well, if I throw it out here in the middle of the pond, I'm not going to lose this lure. And he goes, yeah, you're not going to catch any fish
2: either. But you're not going
1: to
2: get anything.
1: The fish are in cover. You got to throw it to cover.
2: Yep.
1: And the wide receivers that are going to score you touchdowns are being covered.
2: Yep.
1: Very seldom are they wide open. And so you're going to lose that $3 lure occasionally, but you're also going to catch the fish. And that's the name of the game, and that's why the best quarterbacks, they can get picked off 9 times in a row, and guess what? They're going to throw it to that window on the 10th time because they think they can get it through there.
2: Yeah, and that's where, I do think if you're removing even more weapons from Philly, now granted, Mekhi Lemon always making a trade with an in-division team, if Mekhi Lemon ends up being their next, star receiver that all of a sudden is getting thrown to in tight windows, that's going to be really hard as a Cowboy fan to swallow the fact that, it was a trade with Dallas that got them a wide receiver weapon like that. You love it when you make a trade with an in-division team, because I'm not always, Pop once said, we were never going to trade Kawhi to the Lakers. That would be dumb. Why would we trade him to a team we're competing with? Yeah. And I understand it a lot more in basketball, where one guy can completely, change the dynamic of a team. But in football, you would love it when you make a division trade if they draft a center.
1: Yeah,
2: maybe.
1: Well, Lemon's going to be a good player.
2: Yeah,
1: and he's going to make plays. But here's what you got to tell yourself if you're Jerry Jones: I got Siobhan Revelle. He's going to guard the guy, and if he's as good as he was before he got hurt in college, he'll make sure Lemon doesn't catch very many passes.
2: And I got Christian Parker from the Eagles.
1: Yes.
2: That's now going to build.
1: To tell me what their scheme is.
2: To design my defense to combat what they're doing, and who knows better than Christian Parker of what that Eagles team is wanting to do on offense. I'll walk out of this segment with a smile thinking about Cowboys football, because I haven't still actually seen a snap of Cowboys football.
1: Right.
2: This is how it,
1: and you will
2: this
1: until,
2: is how it always
1: until
2: is.
1: Until Sunday night, September 13th, about 10:30, your smile will be bigger or it'll go away.
2: Of course. And, it feels like it is the, outside of the Masters, it is the time-honored tradition of playing the Giants on opening night, Sunday night football. This time at MetLife in the Meadowlands and not at home. But, I I don't think we're going to know what this Cowboys team looks like until we're at that first matchup with the Eagles. What is that, week 7 or week 8?
1: Because every coach tells you, I have no idea how good my team is until I watch the first game. And you play the first game to see what you mess up, and then you go in the film room and you correct it, and you hope you're better in week 2. And then you do that for however many weeks are left in the season. And I don't think that, you know, we'll get into this when we start talking to Jeff Traylor here in a few weeks. But that's the boat they're in. They think they've got good players. They think they can compete for the American Conference crown. But until they go play Texas State and UTRGV and Colorado State, and the Texas game's another animal. If you win that game, that's gravy on the season. You're there to get paid. But if you're 3-1 after Colorado State, you feel pretty good about going into that Rice game. And if you're 1-3, you're scratching your head going, what kind of a team do I have?
2: Look, I can report the new college football video game came out earlier this week. UTSA has won the next three actually the next two. We changed conferences after a year or two. We've moved up in competition. Also made a first playoff appearance in UTSA history.
1: That would be awesome. To get a CFP bid this year. And again, I got to learn a whole bunch of new players. There's 41 new guys on the roster. That's the way this is. And even though the NFL rosters don't change over that much, there's still some turnover, and there's still some new faces, and you got to work in the draft choices and the free agents.
2: And add in working in a new scheme on the defensive side of the ball with a lot of those new faces.
1: Yeah, I think that's going to come very easy for this group. I think that Christian Parker's already identified what these players can do,
2: yeah,
1: and he's going to scheme them to be something that they're comfortable with. And when I tell you I want you to cover somebody, but you're not a cover safety or a cover corner, you're a zone safety, but I ask you to go man-to-man or whatever Matt Eberflus asked those guys to do, they're like, well, I got to learn a whole new way. I don't know how to do that. I've never done that before. He knows what these guys are capable of doing, and he's designed a scheme to benefit their strengths, not what he wants to get done.
2: And I know this doesn't translate to, you know, how much you can expect the team to be better, but from all reports of all of these rookie mini camps and optional mini camps they've done, we talked about it when he first got hired, his strengths are note taking and communication outside of the scheme itself. So you would think with as many new faces on that side of the ball, it's going to be his ability to communicate that's going to drive a lot of the improvement on the defensive side.
1: All right. The Spurs roster is not only set for this year, it could be set for a number of years. And that's why the Spurs said so long to a player they drafted a couple of years ago. We'll discuss that coming up and some more basketball stuff as well. It's 6:18 on the ticket.
0: 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All devices, all the time. We are everywhere you are. 760 The Ticket.
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1: All right, 6:23. It's the Andy Everett Show on the Ticket. This kind of got under the radar a little bit in the last few hours, but the Spurs did not offer a new deal to Harrison Ingram, a guy that they drafted a couple years ago. And so he's now an unrestricted free agent, and he'll shop his services around other teams around the NBA and see if he can find a landing spot somewhere. It's going to be really difficult for a wing player to play on this team for the next several years, barring injuries and barring trades or free agents or players leaving via the expansion draft in a couple years. The wings, basically, the two and threes on this team are pretty deep. And I know that some can play other positions, but basically, if Fox is your point guard, you know, you got Castle and Vassell and Harper and Champagny and Keldon Johnson, at least those five can at some time play the two or the three. Some mostly at the three. Like Keldon can go 3-4. Champagne can go 3-4.
2: Did you say Carter Bryant too?
1: Well, and Carter Bryant, I think I've got him more as a 3-4.
2: 3-4, yeah.
1: And more maybe 4-3 because I think he's going to get bigger and stronger and be that. I think in a couple of years when Tobias Harris's contract runs out, that's Carter Bryant's position. He's the power forward, if you will, for Wimby. And so there's really no place for Harrison Ingram to make the team. Mm. So and one of the things the Spurs do, I think, more fair, they don't stash players so they don't have to play against them. If they know that they can't find a roster spot for you and they think you've got potential to go play in the G League and then work your way up and maybe be on somebody else's roster, they're just going to, you know, unrestrict free agent you, let you out of your deal and go find something else.
2: Well, and that's, this is a prime example because they had originally offered Harrison Ingram the qualifying offer, which gave them the ability to maintain control of the asset, him, whether they were going to work out a new deal with him or not, that would have been a full roster spot. We knew after the rookies, after Gillespie, Brown, both got two-way deals, you knew the route for Harrison Ingram to get a two-way deal was off the table. And then when you see the roster spots start getting filled up with, Tobias Harris, the re-signing of McLaughlin, there's just no room. And that's exactly what they did. They told him, go find a deal somewhere else.
1: And I think there's I don't know exactly what the deal is, but basically I think with Quaintance, it's kind of like a physically unable to perform list that you're going to put on, or, injured, some kind of an injured list. I guess he's amongst the 15, but I don't know if he doesn't count towards the 15 or not, because you do have to sign your first round pick.
2: So he counts, but if they wanted to add, say they fill up the roster and then decide, well, there's one more guy available that we want to sign mid-season, they could ask for an injury hardship. But the chances are is he's taking up a roster spot.
1: So the team is pretty much set right here, because you've got Foxcastle, Wimby, Harris, Vassell as your potential starters. Harper, Cornett, KJ, Champagne, and Bryant as your bench. Your next three guys off the bench are Barnes, Reed, and McLaughlin. Your two-way contracts, your G-leaguers.
2: Brown and Gillespie.
1: Brown and Gillespie. So your 14th player right now is Quaintance, and I guess you've got a 15th player to put on that roster if you want.
2: Yeah, they're still maintaining some flexibility by having that 15th spot open.
1: And you don't have to add that spot. You, it's there if you want to.
2: You got
1: to
2: have 13. You can have a max of 15.
1: Yeah, 15 players and 13 active.
2: And leaving that last spot open leaves you more flexibility in the future if you wanted to make some kind of package deal with multiple guys on your roster, and bring one guy on your roster bringing multiple back, however it would work. Yeah. It leaves more avenues open, especially on a team that is so stacked and so complete 1 through 10, you're not really worrying about 14th or 15th on the roster.
1: Well, and I think Jordan McLaughlin is in here exactly the role he played in the Oklahoma City series.
2: Yeah.
1: Fox couldn't go. Harper's going to start, and you're going to get 10 minutes to make sure he can get a rest.
2: And he hit a couple threes.
1: Yeah, and he did. And that was huge. And I think Reed is being groomed to, when Cornette's contract expires, you have Luke's position. And Luke's got two more years on this deal, and that's what it's probably going to take to get Reed up to speed to be able to play as efficiently as Luke did.
2: And we've seen, this franchise multiple times over and over in each era of their, whether it's a championship contention or rebuild, they've had success with picks in the, not just in the 20s, but in the late 20s. Keldon was, 29? DeJounte was 29. Terrace Reed, 26.
1: Tony Parker was 29, too.
2: Exactly. So, if your hopes are low for Terrace Reed, I would just say
1: be patient.
2: They've had a really, really good track record of identifying guys at the back end, back part of the first round that, you're picking in the late 20s. You're not looking for a future superstar. But if Terrace Reed develops into Wimby's backup for the next decade, that is an absolute success and a hit with the 26th overall pick.
1: Yeah, it doesn't matter if it happens now or not, because you have Luke Kornet.
2: Right.
1: And when Luke's contract is up, that guy, he's got to be ready. So they're going to give him 2 years to get ready.
2: And that's the other part of it, of Kornet being on, 10.5-11 million until his contract expires. And when, we talk about it all the time, the waterfall effect of all of these deals expiring, if you can get Cornette's deal to expire and have Terrace Reed still on a rookie deal
1: for 3 more years, yeah.
2: That is giving you a similar, or maybe even, all hopes would be better production.
1: Yeah.
2: At the backup center position than Cornette is giving you now, that is an absolute financial win for the Spurs.
1: Yeah, I It's always good to have issues with how you're going to play players, but I think the way that this roster is set up, we got 10, we're going to see the same 10 guys for the, assuming that there's not a lot of injuries to where they're going to be in good hands for a while. Harrison Barnes. I was a little bit surprised when they signed him. I thought the note that I saw on Facebook from Harrison Barnes was basically his farewell speech to San Antonio and thanking the fans for being so kind to him and his family.
2: Yeah, Harrison Barnes might have been surprised.
1: Yeah. You want me to sign what? Sure. Send the paperwork right over. Yeah. He signed right away. But remember,
2: call the realtor. Take the house off the market.
1: Yeah. No more showings today.
2: Yeah, we're done.
1: Do you remember when Wimby got kicked out of the Minnesota series? And the guy, who was he talking to over on the bench? It was Harrison Barnes.
2: It was, yeah, now that you say that.
1: And so to me, that's Harrison Barnes' new role. Now, I can guarantee you there's going to come a game or games this year where Mitch goes, hey, Harrison, you ready? Yeah, go give me 6 minutes.
2: Yep.
1: And he's going to do something spectacular in a game. It might even be in a playoff game. I remember back in, I think it was 03, Steve Kerr hadn't played the whole season. Steve Kerr was the 13th guy on the roster.
2: Yep.
1: And he came in the Dallas series and hit 3 threes. I think you remember that too, don't you?
2: At that point in my life, I was I was quite devastated by the Steve Kerr reemergence in the second half of that game.
1: Yeah. So that's Harrison Barnes' role. You're going to be the go-between the coaches and players. You're going to put your arm around the rookies. Oh, by the way, you're probably going to play 40 games in about 7 minutes a game.
2: And Carter
1: Bryant.
2: You're
1: going to get paid a lot of money to do it.
2: And Carter Bryant, don't leave Harrison Barnes' hip.
1: Yes.
2: Stay connected with him.
1: Learn everything you can, even if it has to be through osmosis. Just get it done.
2: Yeah.
1: Every team needs a guy like that. And then if you need him, I got a few miles left on the treads. I can make sure that we take care of this team tonight.
2: I think it also goes a long way of, it's not just that what Harrison Barnes, the player, or Harrison Barnes, the veteran, can give to the team. It's the continuity of that veteran leadership. Like Barnes being there for this first playoff run altogether and being a part of this thing seemingly until he wants to retire. If you're offering him this deal now, you're pretty much saying you want him to be a part of the organization until he decides he's done. I think having that continuity through some of these early runs also goes a really long way.
1: It's like when the Spurs, I think this was 1992, they called Moses Malone, said, want to come play for us for this year? Oh, sure. How much? What's the deal? He goes, well, you're a minimum player. Minimum salary is $1 million. And so Moses comes over and they do the press conference. And Moses was never a big talker. But they said, so why'd you accept the Spurs offer? And he goes, usually I wake up every morning about 8:30. I eat some breakfast. I go lift some weights. And then I go down to the Yates Rec Center and play basketball for 8 hours. I'm kind of doing the same thing here, but the Yates Rec Center doesn't pay $1 million.
2: Yeah, minor detail, Moses, minor detail.
1: So the guy was pretty clever knowing, what was going in the bank account to do the same thing he was going to be doing at home.
2: Yeah.
1: All right, LeBron still got a decision to make, and it looks like he's going to make another decision, which was one of the worst decisions of his life. We'll discuss that coming up, and we got another soccer match tomorrow to determine the other World Cup finalist. All that coming up at 6:34 on the Ticket.
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10: 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Pedro Porro scored in the 58th minute to double Spain's lead.
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10: 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They'll face the winner of Argentina and England in the final.
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24: What's happening, fellow sports fans? It's Andy West. Let's take a look back on this day in sports history, July 14th. We'll start off today in 1985, where the Baltimore Stars defeat the Oakland Invaders 28-24 to win the USFL Championship. This was the third and final season of the USFL. Both teams had players who would end up in the NFL, like Bobby Hebert, Anthony Carter, Sean Landetta, Bart Oates, and Coach Jim Mora. The USFL did return to play in 2022, and in 2024 merged with the XFL to form the UFL. Today in 2013, Jordan Spieth becomes the youngest winner of the PGA Tour in 82 years. The 19-year-old outlasts David Hearn and Zach Johnson on the fifth hole of a playoff to win the John Deere Classic. He's the first teenager to win since Ralph Goodall took the Santa Monica Open in 1931. And today in 2015, Mike Trout became the first player in 38 years to lead off the All-Star game with a home run. And the American League beat the National League 6-3 to secure home field advantage in the World Series for the third straight time and 10th in 13 years. Trout also became the first player to be selected the game's MVP 2 years in a row.
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1: All righty, it's 6:38. It's the Andy Everett Show on the Ticket. Thank you for making us part of your day today. We had a soccer game today. We'll tell you about that coming up in a second. I've always tried to give LeBron James credit for things, and we live in a world where sometimes we do need to give credit for people to do things the right way. With so many young athletes and young celebrities living the party lifestyle, living a life that is, in some people's minds, morally bankrupt, and also the troubles that young people can get into when they have a lot of time and money on their hands. LeBron James has been pretty mature in that situation his entire life. You hand an 18-year-old kid $500,000 a year and he doesn't blow it in 10 minutes. And then all of a sudden he's making $5 million and now it's $50 million. And, you know, he's done well investment wise. He's a billionaire athlete. And he's had to do all this with street smarts and growing up in a single parent home and just learned to be mature at a very young age. Most 18-year-olds could not be what LeBron was when he was 18, and I applaud him for that.
2: Well, and most guys that bring all their childhood boys along with them, that normally spells trouble.
1: It usually eats up all their money.
2: Instead, it's actually earned him a lot more money because those high school buddies are now the biggest agents in all of sports.
1: Yeah, and they're not only agents, but they're part of his team, too.
2: Yep.
1: And they're all sharing in that opportunities for him and many of the other people that they represent in different sports. So LeBron had to be mature. He talked about, you know, the fact that his mom worked several jobs and couldn't come to some of his basketball games. And he was doing that team that he played on in high school in Akron was so good. They were touring all over the country. And then he went pro and started making money. And all of a sudden, the money got bigger and bigger. And the endorsement deals came along. And he's been a billionaire. And I understand. Listen, I get people that want to have affirmation of what they do by as many people as possible. And to me, the only bad decision that LeBron James has ever made, but it's also given him a lot of publicity and it lets us continue to talk about it to this day, is the 2010 decision with Jim Gray on ESPN, where he took a decision that should have taken 10 seconds and made it into a 2-hour show before he told people that he was going to go to Miami. I thought he did Cleveland very wrong. I thought he should have told Dan Gilbert, hey, I'm sorry. I want to go play with Chris Bosh and D. Wade. I'm going to leave. I may be back in a few years. Hang tight.
2: Yeah, he certainly did the kids in attendance at the Boys and Girls Club that night a little dirty.
1: Yes.
2: And making them be there to shield some of the PR hit he was going to take.
1: And those in Cleveland were devastated that their home prodigal son was going someplace else because they couldn't get it done. And fortunately, it came.

0: No, the only saving grace would be is Jimmy Butler wouldn't have to be a part of that because his salary would have to be what's traded for Anthony Davis. Yeah. But that would clearly be the, you know, I'm going to enjoy my final year
1: or hanging out with my buds.
0: That would be it. I mean, I'm surprised because if you asked me, the three that are clearly the three he should be choosing from if he's looking to still try to win another championship.
1: Philadelphia,
0: number one. Miami,
1: number two.
0: And Cleveland.
1: Yep.
0: And I think in that order is probably where I would have those chances of winning a championship if he were to join. Because we talked about it, you know, with the Heat zigging while everyone's zagging and going double big. If you had a facilitator like LeBron to pair with Bam and Giannis, that's all of a sudden way more interesting than it is to have just those two guys on the, even LeBron at this age, because LeBron, I mean, all of the obvious father time is gonna get you, father time's undefeated, all of that.
1: He was the Lakers' best player this year.
0: His numbers last year made him a top 30 performer in the entire league.
1: He can still play in spurts.
0: Exactly.
1: He can't give you 82 games, but he can give you 55.
0: And a comparison or a combination of him and Embiid giving a combined 82 games to Philly.
1: And both of them together in the playoffs.
0: That's, I see.
1: With Maxey and Edgecombe?
0: Sign me up. I mean, East.
1: If the Sixers sign LeBron, they're my pick to win the East.
0: And I don't think I would argue that much heavily against that. I mean,
1: I forgot Jaylen Brown's on that roster, too.
0: And that's
1: Brown, Edgecombe, Maxey, LeBron, Embiid. That's a pretty good starting five.
0: Yeah, I would love to see that starting five go up against the Knicks starting five in a playoff series because I would think those would still be your two main, you know, competitors at the top of the East. But if he goes to Miami, all of a sudden, I think you've got a three-team race of real, you know, Eastern Conference champion, contention between the defending Eastern Conference champ Knicks, Philly, and then Miami if he goes there.
1: I just think the East is finally competitive again. The East right now, you could pick six teams or seven, throw them in a hat, and they all have a chance to be the best team in the East.
0: Completely agree.
1: There's two teams that are going to be the best in the West.
0: Yep.
1: It's Oklahoma City and San Antonio in whatever order you want to put them in. Everybody else is probably 8 to 15 games worse than the Spurs and Thunder.
0: The gap from 2 to 3 in the Western Conference is bigger than the gap from 1 to 13
1: in the East.
0: Yes. It's nuts.
1: Absolutely. All right, one more segment to go. Spain won today. They're going to get Argentina or England after they decide their semifinal matchup tomorrow. We'll discuss next. It's 6:46 on the ticket.
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0: All right, 6:50. It's the Andy Everett Show on the ticket. We had soccer today, and Team Spain is on its way to the World Cup final, ousting France in what was a 2-0 victory for Spain, and kind of a surprise to some that France did not score with their firepower. But the Spain defense was just a little bit too much, and now they await the winner of Argentina and England. Spain is one of those teams, as you said earlier, the analogy is the Syracuse zone defense. They just do it better than everybody else, and they kept the French team off the scoreboard.
1: Yeah, they're. I mean, it's similar. Yeah, I used a Jim Boeheim zone defense earlier, but it's. I mean, anyone who's ever played foosball, you know how all of the players on each line do exactly the same thing.
0: Yeah,
1: that's the Spanish national team. All 11 know exactly where to be. When one guy takes one step forward, they know exactly where their cover needs to be, and they all move as one collective unit, like a foosball table, like a Jim Boeheim zone defense. And, you know, what they did to France today, that was the most impressive showing of any team so far this tournament. I mean, to take France's firepower that they have up front and just completely neutralize it the way they did by their ability to control that game and just... I mean, they did everything they wanted to do on the field, and they prevented France from doing anything they wanted to do, and it was as simple as that.
0: Sometimes people think that pitchers' duels are boring. I think they're exhilarating if you got two guys that are throwing BBs all day long.
1: It's a great comp.
0: And what you had today was a great defensive pitching performance, basically, by the Spain team.
1: Yeah, it was, you know, it was... It's not just the pitching performance. It's doing it against the, 1920s Yankees. It's doing it against arguably the team that...
0: three of the best scorers in soccer.
1: Exactly. The team that has the most attacking talent of any team in the world right now. The team that had been the most explosive, most athletic, most... the team that looked like they were constantly on the cusp of scoring a goal right after they had already scored one. The French machine up front had, really not faced, and granted, maybe you could say that's a part of it too. They hadn't really faced as much of a test as Spain gave them, and the first chance they got, they failed it. But I would say it's more... You look at the scoreline and you see 2-0 and you think, oh, France, fell on their face. They wet themselves on national television. And I would say it was exactly the opposite. It was Spain dominating them to a point that it was the starting pitcher having a one hit complete game shutout against the best offense in baseball.
0: All right. So we got Argentina and England tomorrow. You got a prediction for this?
1: I said it when you asked me in the first hour. I lean Argentina just because they are the defending champions. They are the defending champions. And two, there's not a single ounce of my being that can ever root for England in anything. My favorite thing is watching, English Premier League. And watching all of the traditional, your Man Uniteds, your Tottenhams, even my Chelsea to a smaller extent, Liverpool. I love it when those teams go through despair. When those teams face adversity, and then a random up and coming team sneaks into the top four. I mean, the Leicester winning the Premier League was my all time great. Watching a team of underpaid underdogs beat the big, British clubs, the traditional British clubs. But on the international level.
0: It was a Harry Kane? You're not a fan?
1: I'm not as much of a... So he played for Tottenham the majority of the time he was in England. So I certainly wasn't a fan then. I love that he left England and became the player he did with Bayern Munich because I think he's a much more well-rounded player now. And honestly, Harry Kane... probably, doesn't get as much credit as he should because of guys like Mbappe, Haaland, of course, Messi, some of the other big names in this tournament. But, as far as individual players this tournament, I would say Harry Kane is playing just as well as anybody, but you know, and right there with Jude Bellingham, his teammate, wearing number 10 for England. It's, if they do get past Argentina and end up playing Spain, it will be because those two guys continue their heroics that they've performed so far to get England past some of the adversity. You know, beating Mexico at Azteca, you know, getting past you know, Bellingham scoring the two goals to get past the quarters. I mean, they've done just enough to get to where they are, but we've also seen them struggle against teams like the Congo and others along the way.
0: All right, that'll do it for today's show. Coming up tomorrow, we will have our British Open picks. Shane and I will do that. We'll give you the latest from what's going on at Royal Birkdale. We'll have the match tomorrow with figuring out who wins that, the England-Argentina game. That'll be ending about the time that we're on again, and we'll look forward to that as well. Have a terrific Tuesday night. Enjoy the baseball All-Star game. That's on the docket tomorrow, too. 6:56, thanks to Tim and to Sam. It's the Andy Everett Show on the Ticket.
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15: Starting lineups are being announced in Philadelphia for the MLB All-Star Game. Will be underway momentarily. Earlier, Spain defeated France 2-0 in the FIFA World Cup semifinals. They're on their way to New York to play for their second World Cup. Its first appearance since they won it all in 2010. The Athletic is reporting that the NBA's investigation into the Los Angeles Clippers has grown in scope. It is no longer just about salary cap circumvention with the aspiration deal, but now includes other improper expenses provided to Kawhi Leonard by the team. The expanded investigation has caused delays into any possible ruling. An investigation into battery allegations against New York Jets quarterback Geno Smith is now being considered inactive, according to official reports from the Davie Police Department in Florida. The Washington Wizards are shutting down A.J. DeBonsa for the rest of the NBA Summer League. University of Michigan Board of Regents is set to meet on Thursday to discuss the fate of athletic director Ward Manuel. I'm Chris Perfett.
14: One guy is happily divorced. One guy is happily married. One guy gets called daddy by his three beautiful daughters. Aww. One guy gets called daddy after a credit card approval.